0: Charlie George with our national anthem, and we are set to go on this Friday night here at First Horizon Park. 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The Tides come in at 5-11 in the second half, 33-58 overall. They're normally managed by former Sound Tim Fedorovich, but he is off a few days on the back half of the All-Star break, as teams allow their minor league managers and coaches a few days off. A lot of guys will elect to take them a little bit before or a little bit after the break. So Norfolk in this series will be managed by Felipe Alou Jr., and they are AAA for the Baltimore Orioles. Vandy alum Enrique Bradfield Jr. leads off in center field. Jonathan Rodriguez in right. Batting third, the DH, Heston Kerstad. Jose Barrero at short. Batting fifth at first base, Ryan Noda. Sam Huff is the catcher. Luis Vasquez batting seventh at second base. Brian Ramos at third. And Judd Fabian bats ninth in left field behind left-hander Cade Povich. The Sounds come in at 10-8 in the second half, 53-48 overall, managed by Rick Sweet, who is five wins away from second all-time in minor league history, and the Sounds AAA for the Milwaukee Brewers. Blake Perkins leads off in center field, Luis Matos in right. Batting third in left, Tyler Black. Luke Adams at third base. The DH is Jefferson Carroll. Brock Wilkin at first. Darian Miller is catching. Batting eighth at second base, Ethan Murray. And Eduardo Garcia bats ninth at shortstop behind right-hander Tyson Harden. The home plate umpire is the crew chief, Macon Hammond. Sean Sparling is down at third. And Mickey Smith is over at first. All three arbiters in the gray pants, black shirts, black shoes, and black hats. This copyrighted broadcast is presented by authority of the Nashville Sounds Baseball Club and may not be reproduced or retransmitted in any form, and the accounts and descriptions of this game may not be disseminated without the express written consent of the Nashville Sounds Baseball Club. Harden fires a strike, and we are underway. 7:03. We are wheels up, so after it's all said and done, it's a 28-minute delayed start. Bradfield Jr. takes low and in for a ball. About as good as it could be if you're told you're going to have a little bit of a delayed start. Rain left a little while ago, the tarp long put away, and now we go off a little bit behind schedule, but all things considered, no big deal. Bradfield Jr. takes a strike, and it's 1-2. Tyson Harden making his 11th start, 3-1 with a 3.63 ERA. 24-year-old righty coming back, and Bradfield Jr. fouls it away up along third. Sounds have Black in left, Perkins in center, Matos in right, Adams and Wilkin on the corners of the infield. Jet Williams still day-to-day after coming out early in the Charlotte series with a wrist and hand issue. Here's the 1-2. Bradfield Jr. yanks one to first. That's on the ground for Wilkin, who's got it cleanly and goes to the bag in time for the out. One down, and Jonathan Rodriguez comes up for the Tides. Sounds have Garcia and Murray up the middle with Miller catching. And the defense protecting Tyson Harden, brought to you by Sun River IT Partners. 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Here's the pitch. 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Jonathan Rodriguez, a right-handed batter hitting 270. He takes inside. It's 1-1. He had a little bit of time in the big leagues with the Orioles back in April. He's got four homers in 61 games. Harden's 1-1. Here's the kick and the pitch. And that one curls inside. It's 2-1. Sounds are in red tonight on Christmas in July night. They're wearing the red jerseys. Sounds on the front in navy blue. Here's the next offering, and the 2-1 is lifted in shallow right. Matos coming on, and that's going to fall in for a base hit. A bloop single for Jonathan Rodriguez. One out, one on here in the early going, and Heston Kerstad comes up for the Tides. Those Sounds jerseys have navy blue numbers on the back, the white guitar strings on the shoulder and sleeve. Sounds are in their home white pants, and they're wearing the TriStar home plate hats tonight. And the Tides are in black with white letters and white numbers. Kerstad takes a strike on a cutter. Yeah, ball one, I beg your pardon. Off the plate, I beg your pardon. 1-0 on Kerstad. The Tides in black jerseys with gray pants, black caps. Harden redeals, and Kerstad takes it low. Cloudy skies overhead. We can see a little bit of brightness in blue sky and a couple of pockets. But most importantly, we are dry. Wind is not a big factor. The game time temperature listed at 81 degrees. And after a little bit of rain, the humidity goes up typically, and right now it's at about 75%. Kerstad rolls one to second. Murray gobbles it up, go to second one. Garcia the turn. That's a double play. 4-6-3 double play. And Tyson Harden gets through the first inning after that bloop single by Jonathan Rodriguez. Tides don't score. They leave none. And after a half, it's Norfolk nothing and the Sounds coming up.
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0: Blake Perkins leads off the bottom of the first inning for the Sounds, and left-hander Cade Povich is the Norfolk starter tonight. 26-year-old left-hander, 6'3", 200 pounds, born in Reno, Nevada, makes his home in Omaha, Nebraska. And we've seen him a couple of times in the last few years, up and down from the big leagues. He delivers, and Perkins takes a strike. And it's 0-1 on Blake. Matos on deck, and then Black. Povich making his sixth start for the Tides this year. 0-3 with a 7.23 ERA. There's a swing and a foul back, and it's 0-2. And Povich, the last couple of years, has dealt with some injury challenges, including earlier this year, left elbow inflammation. He was later activated and optioned by the Orioles in late June. The 0-2 check swing by Perkins, and he takes down low. Blake returning to First Horizon Park. He'd only played on the road for the Sounds before tonight, this year anyway. Recently optioned by the Brewers. Here's the 1-2 on the way. And Blake hits a chopper up along first and foul. Perkins was optioned to the Sounds early last week when Luis Lara went up for his Major League debut. And he had only played two games for the Sounds back in May, in between the Brewers getting back Jackson Churio and then later losing Brandon Lockridge to an injury. So Perkins knows this park well, but had not played here at home yet this year until tonight. Povich kicks and fires. And the 1-2 is swung on and missed, strike three. And Perkins is gone to start the bottom of the first. Here's Luis Matos.
5: Matos.
0: Matos has seen Povich a couple of times in his history. Not a lot, but a couple of times. There aren't many Sounds who have any kind of history with Cade Povich. Now the pitch on the way, and Matos takes high. Now the Sounds opened the year in Norfolk, but that was only a three-game series, just like this one. And so Povich was in the Tides opening day rotation, but he did not pitch against the Sounds in that series. The 1-0 is outside for a ball. He worked right after the Sounds left, and each team went on to their second series of the year. Povich had two outings early in the year with the Orioles. He was quickly called up on April the 5th. The 2-0 pitch is fouled away. So he'd gone to AAA to begin the year, pitched once, went up to the big leagues, got optioned back in the middle of April, and then we were expecting to see him pitch here when the Tides came here late April, early May, but then Povich ended up getting called up to the Orioles. And instead of pitching here on that early May date, I think it was May 1st, in fact, he instead pitched for the Orioles at Yankee Stadium. 2-1 pitch is fouled away by Matos. And he pitched one other game for the Orioles at that time, then went on the injured list. So by early May, he was on the injured list and had only pitched a couple of times at AAA and a couple of times in the big leagues. He gave up a total of 8 runs over 7 innings in his first 2 outings this year for Baltimore. Began a major league rehab assignment on June 21st, and then a week later was reinstated and optioned. Here's the 2-2. Matos hits a drive to left. Back is Fabian. Back on the track at the wall. Jumps up and makes the catch. Judd Fabian with enough room in front of the barrier to make that grab and then bumped into the wall gently after the catch. He did not rob a homer, but he made a reaching grab up against that left field wall. Matos with some hard contact. Lines out. 2 down. No score here in the first inning, and the batter is Tyler Black. So tonight is only the third game with the Tides for Cade Povich since his injury. He worked last Wednesday for 3 1/3. Lefty on lefty with Black. The first pitch is down low. Tyler Black, a 21-game on-base streak. And during the last week and a half, he's had a 7-game hitting streak. He's batting 300 during this run, the 1-0 pitch, and he checks his swing, and did he go? He did. On the appeal down to Sean Sparling, and it's 1-1 on Black. Povich gave up 7 runs and walked 4 last Wednesday against Syracuse, so he's still trying to, you would presume, get all of his pitches back and his timing and his command coming off the injury. Here's a swing and a floater out to shallow center. Barrero goes out and makes the catch. And that ends the inning. Black got jammed by a fastball in, and the Sounds go 1-2-3. Sounds baseball is driven by your Middle Tennessee Toyota dealers. 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
0: Top of the second inning, and Tyson Harden goes back to work for the Sounds. Jose Barrero leads it off for Norfolk, followed by Ryan Noda and Sam Huff. Great to have you with us tonight, wherever you may be. Sounds and Tides in this three-game series out of the All-Star break, and with a slight delay after a little bit of pop-up weather had to be dealt with this afternoon, we are all systems go now. And Barrero pops one up right side. Wilkin backs up from first and makes the catch right on top of the line. One pitch, one out. And here is Ryan Noda. We also welcome those of you, or would like to welcome those of you tomorrow and Sunday. You can watch the games throughout Middle Tennessee on MyTV 30. You can watch Sounds games all season long for free on the Bally Sports Live app. You can also watch Sounds games live and on demand with a subscription to MLB TV or MLB Plus. And tomorrow and Sunday, watch them locally throughout Middle Tennessee on MyTV 30. Ryan Noda takes a strike, left-handed batter, former Oakland A and Chicago White Sox, as well as a little bit of time then with Baltimore when they acquired him last year. 30-year-old left-handed batter, and he swings and misses on a Harden cutter. And the count nothing and two on Ryan Noda. Left, right for the first six spots in this Tides lineup. The bottom portion all right-hand heavy. Here's a ball up and away on Noda. Check swing, he didn't go. And it's one ball and two strikes. Harden, first base side of the rubber. Doesn't have a big windup, but a little bit of movement. Now the left foot back, the leg kick, and the 1-2. And it's inside on Noda, 2-2. Harden only worked three innings last Wednesday in Charlotte. He gave up one run on two hits and did not walk anybody. 2-2 pitch. And Noda takes, and that one is just off the plate. 3-2. Harden, on the first batter of the game that he saw, took a comebacker off his right calf. 3-2. Noda hits a high fly ball out to center. Playable for Blake Perkins. He drifts back, has plenty of room to spare, and makes the catch. Two down. Harden took a comebacker off his right leg, stayed in the game. It was the second pitch he threw that night, and yet another outing where he had to deal with a comebacker off some part of his body. And he stayed in. He allowed a run right away in that game and then retired his next nine batters to get through three innings, but then came out. Sam Huff now bats for the Tides, swings and misses. And Harden later said it just kind of stiffened up on him, and he said, my velocity was not down. I felt like it was manageable, but the Sounds elected to take him out of the game. The 0-1 swung on, chopped toward third. Adams on the charge, he's got it, and he makes a running throw to first in time. So that's why Harden's last outing was only three innings and 41 pitches, even though the stat line shows he was effective. He had to deal with some early pain, pitched through it, but did have a shorter game last week in Charlotte. He's off to a good start here tonight. A 1-2-3 in the second, and after an inning and a half, still no score.
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0: Luke Adams leads it off for the Sounds in the bottom of the second inning. No score against Norfolk. And Jefferson Carroll and Brock Wilkin will follow against left-hander Cade Povich. Povich had a 1-2-3 first inning on 13 pitches. Adams, one of the hot-hitting Sounds. He was 7-for-15 with a home run last week in Charlotte. Sounds ended up with a series split against the Knights. After losing on Sunday, Adams takes a strike. We talked about all the roster moves on the pregame show, with Eddie's Leonard among those no longer with the Sounds, electing to become a free agent and released by the Brewers. Here's a ball inside to Adams. Luke Adams continues to be the biggest threat in the middle of that Sounds lineup with his 11 homers in just 41 games. Healthy 983 OPS, and he skies one down the left field line. Fabian over near the Sounds bullpen, and Fabian runs out of room. 1-2 on Adams. And again, Jet Williams remains out of the Sounds lineup. Early in that series in Charlotte, he fouled a pitch away and ended up coming out of the game mid-at-bat after feeling some discomfort in the left hand and wrist. The Brewers last week called it a minor wrist injury for Williams, but it probably cost him a chance to get up to the big leagues, with the Brewers being without David Hamilton and going out and acquiring Braden Shoemake. Here's the 1-2, and Adams takes down low. So hopefully Jet Williams can get back in there soon. He remains with the Sounds and took part in some pregame activities today. But it was not a surprise that he didn't play the rest of that Charlotte series. The 2-2 lined out to left by Adams. Fabian back on the track at the wall. Looks up. That is gone. A home run for Luke Adams. Norfolk's trying to play it back in out of left field, but Luke Adams hit it out, and he's rounding the bases, having given the Sounds an early 1-0 lead. One of those home runs that comes back onto the field. So it took everybody a little bit of time to determine whether or not it had been called a home run or if they should keep playing it as a live ball. And Adams, now with 12 home runs in 42 games for the Sounds, continues his July tear, and it's 1-0 early. And here's Jefferson Carroll. We see that often at First Horizon Park as Carroll takes a strike where the ball will hit above and beyond the yellow line of the outfield fence, but it will ricochet off the safety fence and come back onto the field of play. Here's the 0-1, and Carroll takes outside for a ball. And so sometimes the outfielders, if they're at all unsure, they'll just play it, and they don't want to be caught not playing it back in and realizing the ball was in play. So they fire it in, and the defense a lot of times is in question. While they are not watching the umpire, they're playing the ball, and then they later realize it was ruled a home run. Carroll swings and misses, and it's 1-2. Carroll was 7-for-24 last week in Charlotte. He again is a DH tonight. Here's the 1-2, and it's swung on and fouled away. That's the other component. We're talking about Jet Williams and being day-to-day and remaining out of the lineup. Carroll remains in the lineup, but again tonight is a designated hitter, his 13th consecutive game as a DH, as he deals with some biceps soreness. Here's the 1-2, and he swings and barrels one down the right field line. Rodriguez in and over near the line, and he makes the grab for the first out of the inning. So Carroll in the lineup, but again the DH. He is not caught since June the 26th here on the last homestand against Gwinnett. So the throwing is being monitored for Carroll, but the swing has been there. He's been a big offensive contributor the last few weeks, even if he's not catching defensively. Here's Brock Wilken now. One out, nobody on. Sounds lead 1-0 in the second. And Povich deals, and Wilken strokes one to center field. Bradfield back on the track and makes the catch. Enrique Bradfield Jr. runs it down to the left of straightaway center. 101 off the bat for Wilken, but caught by Bradfield Jr., who Vandy fans know well and can run it down in the outfield as well as anybody. Two down, and here's Darian Miller. Miller coming off a strong series in Charlotte last week, and three consecutive multi-hit games for Miller entering tonight. His numbers have climbed quickly now in his brief AAA time. He takes a strike. Tonight, his 10th game with the Sounds. And after a slow start offensively, his average is now near 300. Lefty on lefty, Cade Povich comes back. And Miller yanks one foul down the right field line. So you've got a Sounds lineup without Jet Williams and continuing to have Jefferson Carroll in there as a DH. Sounds and Brewers been careful with guys before and out of the All-Star break. The 0-2 is outside for a ball. Rick Sweet talked about that last Sunday in Charlotte, that once Jet Williams came out of that game early in the series, they were being extra cautious to not play him the rest of the series, knowing that everybody would get 4 days off around the All-Star break, and why push it? Miller fouls it away. Still 1-2 on Darian Miller. All the health updates brought to you by Vanderbilt Orthopedics, the official provider of the Sounds. Ranked among the nation's best, Vanderbilt Orthopedics is relied on for excellence in care and innovations in medical research. To learn more about the services provided, visit VanderbiltOrthopedics.com. Here's a 1-2, and Miller takes low and away from Povich. That was a curveball by Povich. That's his least used pitch. He leads with a four-seam fastball and a cutter. He's got a sinker, change, and sweeper. Now the lefty coming back, and Miller pops it up foul, back out of play. Darian Miller is 2-for-2 with a homer. Lifetime against Cade Povich. That goes back to high A ball in 2022. Before Povich had been dealt to the Orioles, he was with the Twins, and Darian Miller was at the Brewers' high A Wisconsin affiliate. They squared off a couple of times. Bouncing ball to second, glove by Vasquez to his right, bounces the throw. Noda handles it out of the dirt, and they get the out to end the inning. Vasquez had time to set himself. He tried to make the off-balance play and almost turned it into a problem. The Sounds get the home run by Adams to start the inning. One run on one hit, and we go to the third. It's the Sounds 1 and Norfolk nothing.
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0: 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Luis Vasquez takes ball one upstairs, leading off for Norfolk in the third. Sounds lead 1-0. Tyson Hardin delivers, and he gets a strike in there to even the count 1-1. Vasquez, then Brian Ramos and Judd Fabian, lower third for the Tides. Here's the 1-1, and it's swung on and banged foul off the netting right side. Vasquez was injured to begin the year. He's a guy we have not seen yet this year. The Tides had Willie Vasquez early in the year. He's now double A. 1-2 pitch lined out to center, a base hit. And Luis Vasquez singles to lead off the third. Brings up Brian Ramos. And on that Hardin Law out-of-town scoreboard, the Brewers are back in action out of the break tonight. They are hosting the Marlins with Logan Henderson on the mound. And there's no score in the fourth inning of that game. Plenty of former Sounds in that lineup to back Henderson, Churio, Terang, Mitchell, Pratt, Frelick, all in there for the Brewers. Pitch to Ramos inside, and it hit him. A sinker from Hardin that got away inside, and Brian Ramos gets hit by the pitch. And now the Tides have two on with nobody out. And it brings up Judd Fabian. That is the first hit batsman by Tyson Hardin at AAA. He's had over 50 innings with the Sounds, and that's the first time he's hit a batter. Fabian shows bunt, pulls back, and takes ball one outside. So the Brewers and the Marlins tonight from Milwaukee with Logan Henderson up against Sandy Alcantara. Here's the pitch. Fabian bunts foul in back of the plate. It's 1-1. And the Brewers with a 5-game lead on the Cubs. Cubs have the Twins in Chicago this weekend. It's 1-0 Chicago early with former Sound Colin Ray on the mound for the Cubs. And then the Cardinals are 8.5 back in that NL Central. They're out in Arizona. The 1-1. Fabian gets a bunt down, right side of the mound, gloved by Hardin, turns and throws to first in time. Vasquez takes third. Ramos goes to second on the successful 1-3 sacrifice. And now Enrique Bradfield Jr. comes up for the Tides with runners at second and third and one away. Several matchups around the country impacted by the air quality issues in the Midwest from those Canadian wildfires. Guardians and Pirates got postponed due to air quality in Cleveland. Here's a ground ball to short, gloved by Garcia. He'll make the throw to first and get it in time to get Bradfield Jr. Meanwhile, Vasquez scores, running on contact, and Garcia went with the sure out and got Bradfield Jr. at first. Ramos stayed at second. Bradfield Jr. on a first pitch cutter, hit it to the hole at short for an RBI ground out. And now Jonathan Rodriguez comes up. So the game tied at one here in the third, and the pitch by Hardin is bounced slowly left side of the mound. Hardin barehands it on the third base side, turns and throws the first in time. Tyson Hardin with some fielding work here in the third. Makes a couple of nice plays, including a barehanded pick on that high bouncer off the mound from Jonathan Rodriguez. So the Tides get one run on one hit and leave one. And at the end of 2.5, it's the Sounds 1 and Norfolk 1.
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16: Hi, I'm Nicole Kidman. 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
0: Bottom of the third here at First Horizon Park on what's turning out to be a beautiful night here in Nashville. Great crowd on hand. Sounds and Norfolk tied at one as Ethan Murray leads off against Cade Povich and swings and misses on a fastball. Murray in the number eight spot tonight, getting more and more playing time as he performs well and some roster movement happens around him. The 0-1 is taken for a strike. Jett Williams day-to-day, and Eddie's Leonard now released by the Brewers after becoming a free agent. And Murray's taken advantage of some additional opportunity. He was 8-for-19 with four RBIs in Charlotte last week. And his OPS in July is over 800. The 0-2 has popped up foul, back out of play. Murray had some outstanding defensive work in that Charlotte series in addition to contributing with the bat. He has earned some additional opportunity. He waits from the right side, hands up high. Povich now back to the windup in the 0-2. And that's in the dirt for a ball. Getting back to a couple of notes on the Harden Law out-of-town scoreboard. Harden Law, the local firm that locals trust. Everybody around the International League is back in action tonight. Triple A takes the same break that the Major Leagues does. Here's the 1-2, and Murray hits a foul off to the right out of play. Mentioned Cleveland postponing its game in the big leagues due to air quality. Same thing for Toledo in Ohio, postponing its game tonight against Gwinnett. They'll play two tomorrow after the air quality was not good enough for fans and player safety in Toledo, Ohio. Here's the 1-2 now, and Murray takes low. Durham, the top team in the league. 2.5 game lead for the Bulls against Scranton-Wilkes-Barre, and the Sounds are tied for fourth in the standings and four games back. Durham leading Charlotte right now, 4-2 in the seventh inning in North Carolina. 2-2 to Murray, wrapped on the ground to short. Picked cleanly by Barrero, and he throws to first in time to get Murray. One down, 1-1 ball game in the third, and here's Eduardo Garcia. And Garcia continues to get a lot of playing time opportunity as well, in part due to the hand and wrist issue for Jett Williams. Garcia played all six games in the Charlotte series at shortstop. Povich deals, and Garcia swings and misses. And Eduardo hit his first Sounds home run last week during that Charlotte series and did it on his 24th birthday. This is his 22nd game up from Double A, and he swings and fouls it away. Came up when Cooper Pratt got called up to the big leagues. Well, you look at the last several weeks, it's quite a different Sounds team, and that is common at AAA with so much roster movement, but you think of what the Sounds were not that long ago when they had Cooper Pratt. About a month ago is when Pratt went up to the big leagues. Luis Lara is now a Brewer. Here's the 0-2, and it's outside for a ball, and it's not surprising at all that Cooper Pratt and Luis Lara are Brewers. They showed their big league readiness plenty while they were down here with the Sounds, but those are two guys who are no longer part of this Sounds team. Now the 1-2, and Garcia swings and misses. Strike three, two down. Povich gets his second strikeout. That one came on a curveball. And hopefully Jett Williams is back in there soon. That is a key guy the Sounds have not had now for the last week. And then Eddie's Leonard being released by the Brewers, presumably exercising an opt-out in his minor league free agent contract that allows him to become a free agent. And so he is a big bat the Sounds now have to go ahead without. Blake Perkins takes a changeup low for ball one. It's part of what makes AAA such a challenging level from a win-loss perspective. You're constantly, the 1-0 is outside, strike on the outside corner, 1-1. You're constantly trying to win games at a level where the deck is kind of stacked against you at times, in part because you're always going to fulfill what the big league team needs. Here's the 1-1, and it's taken low for a ball. And a subset of that is that every player is obviously and understandably trying to get to the big leagues, and that leads to opportunities elsewhere sometimes, including opt-outs. The 2-1 pitch, and it's taken for a ball down low. And the Brewers are helped by their organizational reputation, the fact that the AAA club has a great city and a great ballpark and a great operation and a great reputation of its own. But still, when a player at AAA feels like he's got a better chance to get to the big leagues elsewhere, he's going to try to do just that. Here's a bouncy ball up the middle for Perkins, a base hit into center. Turns around that 3-1 sinker, and Blake Perkins is on with two down. And here's Luis Matos. Players have said it over the years, if they're going to be a AAA, they feel like Nashville and the Sounds and First Horizon Park and the city of Nashville, all of that, they feel like is the next best thing. But again, a player is always going to be doing anything possible to get to the big leagues, and sometimes that leads to them becoming free agents by choice to try to see what else is out there to get to the show. Matos hits a high fly ball to left center. Playable for Fabian or Bradfield. 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Sounds don't score. They get a hit. They leave one. 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We go to the fourth inning. Sounds one, Tides one.
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0: Sounds and Norfolk tied at one as Tyson Harden goes back to work for the top of the fourth inning. Heston Kerstad, Jose Barrero, and Ryan Noda are due up for Norfolk. Kerstad bounced into a double play to end the first inning. Left-handed batting power hitter digs in, and here comes Harden. And it's taken down low on a cutter. Heston Kerstad, we saw him for the first time a few years ago, and he was coming up with Baltimore. One of the many big-time Orioles prospects that has come through Norfolk over the last several years. He takes low, and it's 2-0. He's had over 100 games in the big leagues the last 3 years with Baltimore. He's batted just over 200 up there during that time. Now the 2-0, and he swings and belts it foul off to the left out of play. He began the year on the injured list this season with a hamstring problem and then was activated and optioned at the end of May. So another guy that we've seen before but had not yet seen this year until tonight. 45 games with the Tides this year, a .295 average. 2-1 is swung on and fouled back. Harden challenged him there with a fastball at 94. Kerstad, their DH, standing tall, waiting deep in the box, the pitch, and it's way outside for a ball. And Harden grabs the rosin bag in back of the mound after that one looked like it just got away from him. Sounds got their run in the second on a Luke Adams homer. The Tides tied the game in the third. The pitch, and Kerstad strikes out swinging. Got him with a fastball away, and Harden picks up his first strikeout of the night. Strikeouts by Sounds pitchers are brought to you by Circle K. Looking to save at the pump? 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Here's Jose Barrero. The first pitch, and Barrero takes down low. Barrero popped out his first time up. 18 home runs in 79 games with Norfolk. Former Memphis Redbird and Louisville bat. Here's the 1-0 now, and Barrero takes inside for a ball. Only a three-game series, and a series that starts on a Friday, the 2-0, and it's inside for a ball. So a little bit different week because of the All-Star break. So often a series opener at AAA is on a Tuesday, and you've had the Monday off day, but everybody around AAA had 4 days off before tonight. 3-0, swung on, fouled away. Sounds will be in Sugar Land, Texas next week for a new opponent and a new ballpark. Taking on the Sugar Land Space Cowboys out of the Pacific Coast League. Some interleague play next week. 3-1 pitch is down low, ball four, and Barrero draws a one-out walk. Last time the Sounds were playing a AAA Astros affiliate was 2019, when the Sounds were a Rangers affiliate, and they were going to Round Rock to take on the Express, who were an Astros affiliate. But coming out of COVID, Sugar Land went from being an independent league team to an affiliated team in AAA for the Astros. And the Sounds will see them on Tuesday from Texas. Ryan Noda takes a strike from Harden. 1-1 game in the fourth, one out, one on. We talk about it a lot, the unbalanced schedule in this 20-team International League. Here's the 0-1 on the way, and Noda swings and misses. The Sounds don't even play everybody in their own league, and yet they will have a series next week against a team in the other AAA league. So it's just a three-game homestand. Sounds have not had a lot of home games and will not over these last couple and next couple weeks. It's a stretch where they got the All-Star break, then a road trip, and later in August, the Sounds will have a two-week road trip. So it's a stretch where you really have to try to catch the Sounds while they're in town. The 0-2, and Noda takes down low and away, and this one's being challenged by Darian Miller. He thought this fastball caught the lower outside corner, and StatCast shows and the video board shows he was right. And Ryan Noda is gone looking. Successful challenge by Miller against a powerful hitter in a big spot. And that is out number two. So 2K is in the inning for Harden. Sounds win the challenge, still have their two remaining. And here's Sam Huff. And tonight is Christmas in July night with a big crowd on hand. Here's the pitch on the way, and that's lined out to right by Huff and down for a base hit. Barrero will stop at second as Matos comes to get it. Huff did not hit that ball hard. He got jammed by a sinker, but he parachutes a base hit the other way and extends the inning for Luis Vasquez. So fireworks coming up after the game. on this Friday night and a Christmas in July night. The video board and scoreboard are

0: 2, and at the end of 3.5, still Sounds 1, Tides 1.
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0: 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And then Sunday, a night game at 6:05, and the first 500 kids 12 and under will receive a Sounds ice cream jersey presented by Monroe Carroll Jr. Children's Hospital at Vanderbilt. Tyler Black leads off the last of the fourth inning, a 1-1 tie, and Cade Povich starts him with a strike. Luke Adams and Jefferson Carroll will follow. 3, 4, and 5 in the order for the Sounds. And something fell onto the field out near the grass berm in left center. Judd Fabian, the Norfolk left fielder, goes over to pick up what I think was a baseball. It's 0-1 on Black. He popped out his first time up. Lefty on lefty, Povich at 48 pitches through 3, so here comes pitch number 50 on the night for the lanky lefty, and Black hits a fly ball out to left center. Fabian and Bradfield converge, and Bradfield makes the catch. One down. And here comes Luke Adams. Adams is the Sounds cleanup hitter, presented by TDOT. Litter is a big problem in Tennessee, but you can do something about it. Learn how you can join the Nobody Trashes Tennessee movement at NobodyTrashesTennessee.com. Adams homered back in the second. That's the Sounds' only run. The pitch, and he swings and misses on a fastball, and Adams almost falls down in the process of that swing. Luke with 12 home runs now as a Sound, 32 RBIs in 42 games. Now the 0-1 on the way, and he swings and fouls it back on a heater. Cade Povich was originally drafted by the Twins, third round in 2021 out of Nebraska. And then a year later, the Orioles acquired him at the trade deadline along with three other players in exchange for Jorge Lopez. The 0-2, and Adams takes low and in. Povich got to the big leagues in 2024, made 16 starts. And then last year, 22 outings for Baltimore. His ERA was just over 5. He logged over 100 innings in the big leagues. Now the 1-2, And Adams swings and bounces one out to short. Barrera.

0: Burrow's got that cleanly, and he throws to first in time, two away. It was right around this time last year that Povich missed some time with hip issues. And now this year, earlier in the season, he had to deal with some elbow inflammation. But when healthy, he's been able to accrue a lot of major league time the last couple of years. An Orioles team that is 11 and a half games out in the AL East, yet very much in the wild card chase. Here's Carroll taking down and away. And it's been another, in some ways, frustrating year for Baltimore. They've got so much talent and so many guys who've had a lot of big league success who, whether last year and or this year, have struggled. Just a lot of injuries, a lot of underperforming as Carroll swings and misses relative to the pedigree and the track record and the reputation. Jackson Holliday and Kobe Mayo and Gunnar Henderson, Colton Cowser, so many guys who have come through Norfolk and have struggled at times as a big leaguer. The 1-1 is fouled away. Tyler O'Neill having a down year for Baltimore. The Orioles without Jordan Westberg, without Ryan Mountcastle. Right now they're missing former Sound Chris Bassett. He's been out since June with a back injury. One of their big offseason additions. The 1-2 fouled away by Carroll. And yet Baltimore is only two games back in the wild card. And the Orioles just called up Norfolk's biggest contributor, former Louisville Bat and Cincinnati Red, Christian Encarnacion Strand, who they'd acquired back in mid-April after Encarnacion Strand was designated for assignment by the Reds. He'd been a huge contributor down here with Norfolk. Now the 1-2, and that's banged in the air by Carroll down the right field line. Rodriguez back in the corner, looking up, it's gone! Jefferson Carroll homers the other way. The Sounds hit their second home run of the night, and they're back in front 2-1 on the 11th home run of the year by Carroll. RBI number 49 for Carroll, who is right behind Brock Wilkin for the team lead. Here's Wilkin now with 50 RBIs. Carroll is at 49 after that oppo shot out toward the bandbox and the Toyota four tops in right field. 310 feet to that part of the wall, and Carroll hit it 336 feet. He did not even barrel that ball. Here's the pitch, and Wilkin bounces one foul. Povich, I'm sure, less than thrilled the fact that he allowed a home run on a ball that was not crushed by Carroll, but it was hit to a friendly spot in the ballpark. Wilkin hit one hard to deep center his first time. Now he swings and misses. The bat goes flying out of his hands and ends up in the Sounds dugout. Ethan Murray got out of the way. Rick Sweet nearby, I think, is all right. I don't even know if it, for sure if it hit. It might have gotten Sweetie on the back, but either way, Rick seems fine. Here's another look we're being given. Wilkin swung and missed. The bat went helicoptering into the netting, and then it landed in the Sounds dugout, and it did get Rick Sweet. Sweetie seems fine. Rick would have a great line ready if we were somehow to talk to him right now about that. Maybe something like, I've been hit a lot worse, or it's going to take a lot more than that to get me out of the game, something like that. He'd have a line ready. 0-2 on Wilkin. Here's the pitch, and Brock takes in the dirt from Povich. 2-1 Sounds here in the fourth inning. Good crowd tonight, and again, now that all those raindrops, and there really weren't a lot of them, all things considered, but a couple of different moments this afternoon and evening of rain and threat of rain, it's turned out to be a beautiful night. 1-2, and Wilkin skies it in the air out toward the second baseman, Vasquez. He's out on the grass in shallow right center, and he makes the two-handed grab to end the inning. Sounds are back in front, though. 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
0: Tyson Harden working with a lead again now as he starts the fifth inning against Brian Ramos. Ramos got hit by a pitch back in the third. Right-handed batting former White Sox infielder stands in, and Harden delivers, and it's swung on and foul tip for a strike, 0-1. We detailed all the latest transactions on the pregame show. A lot of movement around the All-Star break for this Sounds and the Brewers rosters. The 0-1, and Ramos hits a fly ball to center. Perkins tracking it on the run deep in the alley. Blake reaches up and makes the catch in deep left center field. Ramos is gone, one away. And here's Judd Fabian. All the call-ups and transactions are brought to you by the Tennessee Lottery. With two great ways to win millions, hurry into any Tennessee Lottery retailer and play Powerball and Mega Millions. Powerball drawings are held every Monday, Wednesday, and Saturday, and Mega Millions drawings are every Tuesday and Friday. So step up to the plate and play today. Here's a swing and a miss by Fabian, number 9 hitter. Had a sack bunt back in the third that did help them get a run. Now the 0-1 pitch, and Fabian takes up high for a ball. The Brewers are down a run in the fifth inning against the Marlins on the Harden Law out-of-town scoreboard. Here's the 1-1, and it's swung on. Hot shot out to second on the ground. Glove by Murray, and he throws to first in time to get Fabian. Two down. And I'm seeing that Sal Frelick has come out of that game for the Brewers. He's been replaced by Luis Lara. I've not seen anything yet from the Brewers on Twitter about the reasoning for Frelick coming out. And Logan Henderson got a visit from the athletic trainer at one point but stayed in. Here's the pitch. Enrique Bradfield Jr. takes up and away for a ball. And now the Brewers have just tied the game as Joey Ortiz has hit a homer off Sandy Alcantara. So it's a 1-1 game. The former Norfolk Tide, Joey Ortiz, homering for the Brewers to tie that game against Alcantara in the fifth. The 1-0, and Bradfield takes outside for a ball. Enrique Bradfield Jr., couple of ground outs, including one that drove in a run. Former Vanderbilt standout and first-round pick of the Orioles a few years ago. 2-0 pitch, and he takes up high for a ball. He was a Vandy boy, 2021 to 2023. He's missed some time due to injury a little bit the last couple of years. Speedy outfielder, terrific defender, takes a strike on 3-0. We saw him that first series of the year when the Sounds opened up the season in Norfolk, but then Bradfield Jr. was out when the Tides came here in late April. 3-1. Swing and a miss. Tonight, the 40th game of the year for Enrique Bradfield Jr. Batting .256, 16 stolen bases. Harden trying to come back from 3-0. Here's a payoff pitch now to Bradfield, and it's swung on, fly to center. Perkins is there, barely has to move, makes the catch. And Tyson Harden works a 1-2-3 right after Jefferson Carroll's go-ahead homer. We're halfway home in Nashville. We go to the bottom of the fifth. It's the Sounds 2 and Norfolk 1.
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0: 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Darian Miller leads off the fifth for the Sounds. He swings and misses against Cade Povich. Sounds lead 2-1. Miller grounded out earlier. Povich with a pitch count in the low 60s. Both he and Tyson Harden doing well tonight in the opener of this series and coming out of the All-Star break. Now the 0-1 to Miller. Here it is, and it's taken low and away for a ball. The newest Sound, left-hander Colton Gordon, will make his Sounds and Brewers organization debut tomorrow night in the middle game of this series. Gordon just acquired by the Brewers from the Astros, along with Lance McCullers Jr. on Wednesday. Here's the 1-1, and Miller hits a high fly ball out to right field. Rodriguez can't find it. He's going back now. Bradfield on the run. That drops on the warning track. It's a base hit for Miller, who's rounding second, heading for third, and he's in with a triple. A leadoff triple by Darian Miller. Jonathan Rodriguez didn't move in right field and was looking skyward trying to find the ball. Enrique Bradfield Jr. was flying in from center field but couldn't get there in time to try to help the right fielder. The ball landed on the warning track, and Miller has a triple. And the Sounds are in business here in the fifth, trying to expand this lead. Ethan Murray now the batter, and before he stands in, let's pause 10 seconds for station ID on 94.9 The Fan and the Sounds Radio Network.
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0: Povich to Murray, and Ethan takes low for ball one. Jeff Hem with you at First Horizon Park. Cruz Martin at the controls over at 94.9 The Fan. So glad you're with us on this Friday night and a Christmas in July night where the Sounds light stanchions are glowing red on this Christmas in July night. Here's the 1-0, wrapped on the ground to short, glove by Barrero. It's right at him, and he'll look back Miller and throw out Murray. Boy, Murray hit that on the nose, too. 104 off the bat, but right at the shortstop, who was drawn in slightly. So Miller stays put, and with one down, here's Eduardo Garcia. Sounds lead 2-1 here in the fifth inning. Garcia struck out earlier. Norfolk has some activity starting in the bullpen. Infield in, the pitch by Povich is taken for strike one. Garcia struck out on a curveball back in the third. He's the number nine hitter. Right-handed batter. Povich now, the 0-1 pitch. And Garcia takes it inside. It's 1-1. Sounds have gotten their runs tonight on homers. Now they're trying to see if they can see Garcia manufacture one here. Miller at third with less than two down. The 1-1. And that's down and away for a ball. 2-1 now on Eduardo Garcia. Sounds split last week in Charlotte. Norfolk won their series against Syracuse. Their Sunday finale was canceled due to unplayable grounds. So they won 3 out of 5 last week. Norfolk did. 2-1 pitch. And that swung on and fouled away. And that is the only winning series the Tides have this season since they won 2 out of 3 against the Sounds to begin the year. That's how rough the season has been for the Tides. They are 33-58 overall, at the bottom of the league standings by 6.5 games. 2-2 pitch. Swung on, fouled away. So by a wide margin, they've got the worst overall record in the league. And Baltimore, I mentioned the Orioles are just a couple of games out of the wild card chase. They won 4 games in a row to go into the break. That was a season-high winning streak for Baltimore. A 3-game winning streak is Norfolk's longest. Pitch to Garcia, down low, and it's 3-2. The Orioles are tied at 1 right now in the third in Houston. 3-2 coming to Garcia. Infield in, the pitch, and Eduardo takes up and away, ball 4. So Garcia works a walk. Now Blake Perkins will come up. Sounds have first and third with one away. Povich now with a pitch count in the mid-70s. Jeff Ware is the Norfolk pitching coach. He's on the walkie-talkie down in the dugout. Their acting manager, Felipe Alou Jr., is on the dugout steps. He's filling in for Tim Fedorovich. And a throw to first checks on Garcia. Close play, and Garcia dives back. This is the third series in a row where the Sounds are facing a team managed by a former Sound. But Tim Fedorovich is not here. He's taken a few days off as teams are allowed. Here's the pitch. Perkins takes low and in. Most organizations, I don't know specifically if all 30 do it. I would imagine they do. Certainly a vast majority allow their minor league managers and coaches a series off or a few days off during the season at some point. A lot of guys will take it before or after the break. Here's a swing and a foul. That way they get a little bit of an extended break with their families. So Tim Fedorovich is not managing Norfolk this series. But he was briefly a Sound back in 2019 for the Rangers. And lately we've seen Jacksonville and former Sound David Carpenter. And last week Charlotte and former Sound Chad Pinder. The 1-1 now. And it's swung on, popped up by Perkins out towards second base. Vasquez gets under it and he makes the catch. And the runners have to stay put. So Perkins pops out. Now here's Matos with Miller still at third base. Miller led off the inning with a triple. Murray smoked a ball, but right at the shortstop for the first out. Then Garcia walked, and Perkins pops out. So here's Matos now. But yeah, three series in a row where the Sound's opponent is managed by a former Sound. David Carpenter, Chad Pinder, and Tim Fedorovich. Here's the first one. Nope, throw to first instead. And that's your fact of the game, brought to you by TaskRabbit. Here's another fact. TaskRabbit has been Music City's go-to for moving and assembly for years. It's the fastest way to knock out your to-do list. Book a Tasker today. The pitch, and Matos takes a strike. Matos has lined out to left and flied out to left. Two on, two out, Sounds by a run in the fifth. The 0-1 by Povich, and the lefty deals. And Matos hits a high pop-up left side of the infield. Barrero is there. The shortstop makes the catch, and the Sounds miss a great opportunity here in the fifth inning. They squander a leadoff triple. And at the end of five, it remains the Sounds 2 and Norfolk 1.
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0: Top of the sixth inning, and Tyson Harden about to throw his 60th pitch of the night. Sounds lead Norfolk 2-1. Jonathan Rodriguez, Heston Kerstad, and Jose Barrero are due up here for Norfolk as Harden rocks and fires, and he misses with a breaking ball outside to Rodriguez. Harden doing his thing. He has been outstanding for the Sounds these last couple of months up from AA. The 1-0 is off the outside. One of the many young Brewers prospects on this Sounds team. Currently rated by MLB Pipeline as number 16, the 2-0. And that misses low. And Harden has had to deal with a lot of frustration his last several outings with different comebackers that have hit off his body. Tonight, thankfully, so far, so good on that respect. Here's a strike on Rodriguez. Now the 3-1, and that swung on, bounced toward third. Adams on the charge, backhands it around the knees, throws across in time to get Rodriguez. One away, and here's Heston Kerstad. We'll do some baseball trivia here in the sixth inning. 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Kerstad takes ball one outside. Now the next one, and he looks at his ball outside again, ball two. Didn't miss by much, but StatCast shows it did miss. 2-0 on Heston Kerstad. Next one coming. And that's swung on and fouled away. So I'll give you a trivia question. You need to email your answer to radiobooth@nashvillesounds.com. 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Next one coming. Kerstad takes off the inside, 3-1. Include your name and what city you're listening from in the email so we can identify you on the air if you're the winner. And if you're the first one to get it right, you'll win two tickets to a Sounds game, 3-1 now. And it's lined up the middle on a hop, taking it second by Murray. And to his right, he gloves it cleanly and throws to first in time. You'll win two tickets to a Sounds game if you're the trivia winner. And you'll also automatically be entered for a chance at the end of the month to win a free one-year membership to JLS Mechanical's Gold Tier Maintenance Plan. That's a $300 value prize. Here's Jose Barrero. Harden offers, and Barrero takes off the inside, ball one. So here's your question, and it is Orioles-related, with Norfolk being in town here, Baltimore's AAA club. Here's the 1-0, and that's inside, ball two. Who is the only Orioles player this century to win the Rookie of the Year award? 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Harden deals low, and it's 3-0. The only Orioles player this century to win the Rookie of the Year award. 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There's a strike, and it's 3-1. Radiobooth@nashvillesounds.com, and we'll see in a bit if we've got a winner. Reese Kinnear is starting to warm in the Sounds bullpen as Barrero swings and misses. Tyson Harden has been behind every hitter in this inning, yet here he's got a chance to work a 1-2-3. 3-0 on Rodriguez, 2-0 on Kerstad. It was 3-0 on Barrero. Here's the windup and the payoff pitch, and it swung on and poked foul out of play. Sounds lead 2-1 in the sixth inning. This would be the fifth time that Harden completes six-plus innings as a Sound. Payoff again. Barrero pops it up foul, back out of play. Barrero drew a walk back in the fourth inning. Right-handed batter, open stance. Next pitch and a swing and a weak ground ball to short. Garcia's got to hurry. Bare hands it, makes the throw to first, and got him. Nice play by Eduardo Garcia. And it is a 1-2-3 inning for Tyson Harden. Six innings of one-run ball tonight for Harden. And at the end of 5.5, it remains the Sounds 2 and Norfolk 1.
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0: Last of the sixth inning on this Friday night. Sounds have a 2-1 advantage over Norfolk. It'll be Tyler Black, Luke Adams, and Jefferson Carroll to bat for the Sounds against the new Norfolk pitcher from lefty Cade Povich to lefty Josh Walker. Walker takes over here in the sixth inning. Povich pitched well but leaves in line for a loss. He only gave up four hits, but two of them left the ballpark. Luke Adams and Jefferson Carroll. Here's the serve, and Black takes a strike, and it's 0-1. Tyler Black has popped out to short and fly to center. Walker from the stretch, first base side of the rubber, and he delivers. And that swung on, popped up, right side, shallow, Vasquez out, Rodriguez in, and the second baseman, Vasquez, makes the catch. One down. Now Luke Adams comes up. So Cade Povich went five innings, gave up two runs on four hits, didn't walk anybody and struck out two. 80 pitches and 55 strikes for Povich. Adams homered back in the second. He's also grounded to short. And now timeout called by Luke. And Reese Kinnear continues to warm in the Sounds bullpen, so it looks like the night is going to be over for Tyson Harden. And if so, it is a quality start for Harden. First pitch by Walker to Adams is in for strike one. Josh Walker, 23 outings, 3-3 with a 3.86 ERA. Now the 0-1. And that swung on and pelted foul out of play by Adams. Walker had a blown save and a loss in this ballpark in late April. Here's the 0-2. And Adams takes up and in. I remember that game because Jet Williams ended the game with a three-run homer. And the Sounds strung together a ton of terrific at-bats in that series with several guys who were part of the young team that they had then and they still have now, really, the 1-2. And Adams takes inside. Carroll, Wilkin, Lara, and Williams were all batting consecutively in the order. Cooper Pratt had had a big night earlier in that game. So it was a display of all the Sounds' young talent, part of a rally in the ninth to upend Walker. Here's a pitch upstairs. Walker gave up four runs in two-thirds of an inning to take that loss. But overall, he's been a solid part of this Tides bullpen this year. Batters hitting only .219 against him. Payoff pitch, and Adams hits a flare in the air toward the right side. Noda will let Walker take it. Walker came off the mound and made the grab. So the pitcher handles it for the second out of the inning. And here's Jefferson Carroll. On the Harden Law out-of-town scoreboard, the Brewers and Marlins are tied at one in the sixth inning. And the Brewers have shared that Sal Frelick came out of the game with right shoulder soreness. That's what led to former Sounds Sal Frelick coming out tonight for the Brewers and Luis Lara going in. Shoulder soreness for Frelick. And Logan Henderson gave up one run over five innings and did not walk anybody. Caro takes inside for a ball. Here, the Sounds lead 2-1 in the sixth inning. Carroll homered to the right field corner back in the fourth inning. Now the 1-0 by Walker, and Carroll swings and misses. Bases empty, two down, the outfield straight away, and the 1-1. Carroll takes off outside, 2-1. Now this one's being challenged by Sam Huff, the Tides catcher. Statcast shows it did miss. And, yep, it did. Confirmed on the video board. Tides lose the challenge. They've got one remaining. Josh Walker, a former New York Met and Toronto Blue Jay. And he's had five games this year for the Orioles. 2-1 pitch coming. And Carroll hits a line drive to right. Rodriguez is there, though, to make the catch. And that ends the inning. So the Sounds go 1-2-3 against Walker. And we go to the seventh. Sounds baseball is driven by your Middle Tennessee Toyota dealers. 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After six, it's the Sounds 2 and the Tides 1.
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0: Reese Kinnear comes in from the bullpen to work the seventh inning. Sounds have a 2-1 lead on the Tides in the opener of this three-game series, and it'll be Ryan Noda, Sam Huff, and Luis Vasquez to bat for Norfolk. And Reese Kinnear's first outing in about a week. You got plenty of guys who are well rested coming out of the All-Star break. And Kinnear's first pitch is down and away for ball one. Kinnear is on 6 days of rest. So getting some action in there right away out of the break. The 1-0 is swung on and missed on a changeup. Kinnear worked the Friday game in Charlotte last week, gave up a run. And the Sounds' 11-9 win. That was the night Ethan Murray had to finish the game. The Sounds ran out of arms. And the game got tight, but they held on. Here's a strike called. So Kinnear is in there now for Tyson Hardin. 29th outing for Kinnear. 6-1 with a 2.60 ERA, and he's got three saves. Now the 1-2 back to Ryan Noda. Here it is, and it's up high for a ball. Noda has flied to center and struck out. Tyson Hardin's game to win. He allowed one run on three hits in six innings. One walk and two strikeouts. 2-2 pitch, down and away on a change. And 77 pitches, 45 strikes. For Hardin. Now Kinnear back to Noda. And the 3-2 is inside ball four. He walked him to start the inning. And now Sam Huff comes up. 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So now here's Huff, one out of two with a single, and he takes outside for ball one. A off a former Giant and Ranger. He's had 9 games with the Orioles earlier this year. Now the pitch by Kinnear. Check swing. The pitch down and away. Did he go? No. And it's 2 balls and no strikes. So Kinnear trying to find it here. After a leadoff walk, he's behind 2-0 on Sam Huff. Next offering, and that's bounced on the ground to third and foul. Sounds bullpen that comes out of the All-Star break without Junior Fernandez, who elected to become a free agent and was released by the Brewers. Next pitch, Huff hits a drive to right. That's treble. Back in the corner, Matos at the wall, and Matos makes the catch. Nota goes back to first. Boy, that had a look of it like what Carroll's home run looked like. But the ballpark holds it as Matos had just enough room in front of that wall in right to make the catch. One down. And that ball was actually hit harder than Carroll's home run was. Huff flies out to right. Nota remains at first, and here's Luis Vasquez. And the pitch by Kinnear is off the inside for ball one. Now the 1-0, Kinnear back to Vasquez. Here it is, and it's in for a strike. And the Sounds bullpen also saw a couple of changes with right-hander Will Childers going down to Double-A Biloxi. And right-hander Cam Wagner coming up from Double-A. So a few changes in that bullpen coming out of the break. Here's the 1-1, and it's swung on and fouled away. But Kinnear, one of the mainstays these last couple of months, and one of their key late-game guys. Mark Manfredi and Caleb Bowman also on 6 days of rest, just like Kinnear tonight. The most of anybody in that pen. Here's a line drive to left center by Vasquez. That's in the gap, a base hit, and back to the wall. Nota rounding third. He's being waved in. He will score. Vasquez wants 3. The throw to third. The tag by Adams. Safe is the call. And it's a triple for Luis Vasquez. And the Tides have drawn even in the 7th on an RBI triple by Vasquez. Nota scores after the leadoff walk. That ball split the gap and got all the way back to the wall. And Vasquez with a close play at third and also a little bit shaken up. He's walking off some discomfort as Adams made the tag and then kind of rolled over Vasquez inadvertently. And now the Sounds have to bring the infield in to try to keep the Tides from grabbing the lead here. Brian Ramos is the batter with one out and a runner at third. A 2-2 game now in the 7th inning. And a balk has just been called on Kinnear, and that brings home Vasquez. And now it's 3-2 Norfolk. And Kinnear goes off the back of the mound in frustration as Vasquez is awarded home plate on a balk. Home plate umpire Macon Hammond was on the call. Yeah, Kinnear, they're showing us a replay as Ramos swings and misses. Kinnear was leaning over getting signs. He started to raise his right arm to come set and then lowered it again. It's almost like he wasn't in agreement with the pitch that he had been given by Darian Miller, and that kind of hitch, that hesitation, was a balk. Now the base is empty with one away. The pitch to Ramos is taken up high for a ball. So the Tides have tied the game and now taken the lead here in the 7th inning. 2-1 pitch, and Ramos hits a high fly ball to center. Blake Perkins is tracking it. Perkins comes in, makes the call, and the squeeze. Two down. Now Judd Fabian is the batter. I need a little bit of extra movement or movement that's not continuous in a situation like that is going to get called for a balk. Here's the pitch, and it's a strike called. It's almost like a little mini pump fake with that arm by Kinnear, and the umpires were on it. Boy, that is a really frustrating way to allow Norfolk to take the lead. Now the 0-1, and Fabian fouls it away. Now it's possible that Vasquez would have tagged up on that fly out there by Ramos. Here's an 0-2 now. Kinnear to Fabian. Righty to righty. And the pitch. And he got him. Strike three called on the outside corner to end the inning. But not before Norfolk ties it and takes the lead. Two runs, one hit, and nobody left. It's time to stretch in Nashville on this Friday night. We go to the bottom of the seventh inning. It's Norfolk 3 and the Sounds 2.
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0: Well, for the first time tonight, the Sounds have to battle back. They are trailing 3-2 as Brock Wilkin leads off the bottom of the seventh inning. Darian Miller and Ethan Murray will follow, and Cameron Weston is in the game now for the Tides. Right-hander takes over for the lefty, Josh Walker, and it's the first time tonight the Sounds are seeing a right-hander. And Weston is in a new role. We have seen him as a starter in the past. He had 29 outings and 26 starts last year for Norfolk. He started 7 games this year for the Tides, but has largely been a reliever. And he works on Wilkin. The first pitch is hit in the air to center, playable for Enrique Bradfield Jr., and over toward the gap and right a bit, he makes the catch. One pitch, one out here in the seventh. And it brings up Darian Miller. Cameron Weston worked as a reliever against the Sounds in that opening weekend series in Norfolk. 4 innings of work out of the bullpen. Then he started against the Sounds here on May the 2nd, but did not get out of the first inning. Here's the pitch, and Miller takes outside for a ball. And Weston in that game threw only 7 pitches and came out. Here's the pitch, and Miller takes inside. Next one coming now to Miller. And Darian takes it for a ball. And Cameron Weston, former Michigan Wolverine, eighth round pick of the Orioles in 2022. He's 25 years old. Is 3-0, and Miller takes it low, ball four. So the tying run is on. Miller is on base tonight for the second time. And let's see what Ethan Murray can do here. Weston made his major league debut in late May. Got called up by the Orioles and worked a scoreless inning against Toronto. He was optioned the next day. He was called up again a couple of weeks ago, but did not get into a game. He fires, and it's up and away on Murray for a ball. Sounds have some action in their bullpen. Left-hander Mark Manfredi is warming. Here's the 1-0, and that's in for a strike. 3-2 tides in the seventh inning. Murray's grounded out to short twice. The 1-1 inside for a ball. The second of those grounders to short was hit 104 off the bat, but right at the shortstop. That was when Miller had led off the fifth inning with a triple and did not score. 2-1 pitch. Murray hits a fly ball to right center field. Rodriguez on the run. Bradfield on the run, and Bradfield gets there to make the catch. Man, he can go get it in the outfield, and Miller goes back to first, and there are two down. Sounds have had Luis Lara so often this year tracking everything down in the outfield, and Enrique Bradfield Jr. is in that same vein out in center for Norfolk, the way he can seemingly cover everything. Here's Eduardo Garcia. And the first pitch is swung on and fouled away by Garcia. Eduardo has struck out and walked tonight. Second baseman Vasquez toward the middle. Here's the pitch, and that one curls down low for a ball. A sweeper by Cameron Weston. We've gotten the attendance tonight, and it's a sellout. We mentioned the great crowd tonight. 10,154 tonight. There's a strike on Garcia. 10,154, a sellout crowd on this gorgeous Friday night. Had to work through a little bit of a delayed start after some late afternoon inclement weather, but it's been a great night ever since. Here's the 1-2 down and away. And 10,000 plus on hand here on this Christmas in July Friday fireworks night and first game out of the All-Star break. Righty on righty, Weston back to Garcia, and that one hits softly out to short. Barrero to his left has it, shovels to second to get the force on Miller, and that ends the inning. 6-4 on the play at second base. Give Garcia a fielder's choice. 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It's Norfolk 3, Sounds 2.
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1: Hi, I'm Nicole Kidman. Does a broken arm belong at the same hospital system as world-class genomics? Solving undiagnosed diseases? Actually, that's exactly where a broken arm belongs. At Vanderbilt Health, they know that solving the most

Bradfield Jr. leads off for the Tides. And Freddie sets and delivers. And the first pitch is in for a strike. We mentioned it earlier, but the Tides lineup starts with two lefties out of the first three hitters. So some good left-on-left opportunity here for Manfredi. He's 0-1 now. And Bradfield Jr. strokes it foul off to the left out of play. Tyson Harden gave up just one run in six innings, and then the Tides rallied with two in the seventh against Reese Kinnear. 3-2 Norfolk in the eighth inning. Manfredi ready, blocking the hitter from a good view of the mound, the pitch, and it's taken inside. Manfredi closes himself off to the batter, kind of a crossfire delivery from that left side. So there's some good deception, especially in these lefty-on-left matchups, where I would imagine for the hitter it looks like the ball's going to be coming right at them. The 1-2, and that swung on and fouled away. Meanwhile, Andrew Magno is warming in the Norfolk bullpen. The Sounds have top of the order due up in the bottom of this eighth inning. One, two on the way from Manfredi. And Bradfield Jr. swings and just got a piece of it to foul it away. Manfredi worked last Friday in Charlotte through 14 pitches. And a scoreless inning of work. Here's the 1-2. Swung on, dribbled, foul. And Manfredi is on for the 14th time overall. A 3.71 ERA. He's got a couple of saves. 26-year-old lefty. Up from Double-A a little more than a month ago. Next one coming. And that is down and away. Each team with just four hits. But two of the Sounds hits left the ballpark. Three of their four are extra base hits. Here's the kick in the 2-2. And it's swung on, fouled away again. Pesky at bat here for Enrique Bradfield Jr. Brewers and Marlins remain tied in the eighth inning in Milwaukee. On the Harden Law out-of-town scoreboard. Two-two pitch here comes from Manfredi, and that's outside. 3-2. Now the 3-2 coming, and that is just off the plate for ball four. Darian Miller is going to challenge this, and this one's going to be close at the bottom of the zone. It was a ball. Sounds lose a challenge. They've got one remaining. And late in the game, a one-run affair. That's worth it, in my opinion, especially with Bradfield Jr., because now that he's on, he immediately becomes a base-stealing consideration. And here's Jonathan Rodriguez. Bradfield Jr. is 16 for 18 this year in steals in 39 games. And Freddie lifts the leg, now comes home, and it's outside to Rodriguez. Jonathan Rodriguez is 1-for-3 tonight. And Freddie looks at the runner, freezes him, and then goes to first to check him back. Got a lefty on the mound, so a lot of times for the base runner, it's a little bit more of a guessing game. They try to go on first movement sometimes and just use their pure speed. Now the next one, and that's fouled away by Rodriguez. It's a big run at first base right now for Norfolk. Eighth inning. Sounds trail 3-2. One ball, one strike on Jonathan Rodriguez. Mark Manfredi sets, and he goes to first again, and Bradfield Jr. skips back to the bag. We've got a winner in our trivia contest. We'll get to that here in a second. Asking you to name the only Orioles player this
century.

0: to win the Rookie of the Year award. Bradfield Jr. runs and Rodriguez fouls it away. A lot of you got this one right. Our winner tonight is Derek, listening in Nashville. Derek in Nashville will reply to your email, Derek. You win two tickets to a Sounds game, and you're automatically entered for a chance to, at the end of the month, win that $300 value prize from JLS Mechanical. Free one-year membership to their gold-tier maintenance plan. And Freddie sets again. Bradfield at first. Here's the 1-2. Runner not going, and the pitch is just low on Rodriguez. Derek was correct in identifying former Norfolk Tide Gunnar Henderson. 2023, he was the AL Rookie of the Year. The only Orioles player this century to win that award. Here's a swing, a fly ball to right. Broken bat. Matos coming in. Matos makes the catch. Bradfield Jr. scampers back to first in time. Matos realized he had a chance to try to double off Bradfield Jr., and it looked like Luis had a little bit of trouble getting it out of his glove, and Bradfield Jr. was running for his life to get back to first, and he got in safely. The throw by Matos ended up off target, in part because Matos was not in a great throwing position because he'd had trouble getting a handle on the baseball. So Bradfield Jr. gets back to first, one down, and here's Heston Kerstad. Kerstad swings and fouls away the first pitch. It almost worked out in the Sounds benefit that Bradfield Jr. had so much speed. He was running on the pitch and was all the way to second by the time he realized he had to go back. Here's the 0-1 now. Manfredi to Kerstad, and a throw to first instead. Once you get a new batter up there, the pitcher gets two fresh disengagements from the rubber. And with Bradfield Jr. at first, it feels like the Sounds are going to use every chance they can get to try to limit the running game. Now the pitch, and that's outside for a ball. 1-1 on Heston Kerstad. He's 0-3 tonight. Two ground outs and a strikeout. Here's the 1-1. And Kerstad fouls it away. And that time Bradfield Jr. was going back to the bag at first when Manfredi delivered the pitch. So Mark's doing a pretty good job here of holding the runner as much as he can against a stealing threat like Enrique Bradfield Jr. He leads again at first. Now the 1-2. Runner not going. Kerstad bounces one slowly to first and foul. Bradfield Jr. in his minor league career has only been caught stealing 22 times in over 250 games. 1-2 pitch. Down and away to Kerstad. Two years ago, between high A and double A, the former Vanderbilt standout Enrique Bradfield stole 74 bases. 2-2 pitch coming, and Kerstad bounces one up the middle. Gloved it short by Garcia. Steps on the bag for one. Throws to first, a double play. And Mark Manfredi works around trouble in the eighth inning. An inning-ending 6-3 double play. And the Tides do not score. They leave none, and at the end of 7.5, it remains Norfolk 3 and the Sounds 2.
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0: Blake Perkins first up for the Sounds. In the bottom of the eighth inning, they trail 3-2, and left-hander Andrew Magno is the new pitcher for Norfolk. The Sounds have right-hander Blake Holub warming in their bullpen, preparing for the ninth inning. Perkins is one out of three tonight with a single as he steps in. And Perkins had most of his big league success this year against lefties, like he's facing right now. Magno delivers, and the first pitch is taken high. Perkins showed bunt, pulled it back, and took for ball one. Tides have made a couple of changes here, too. They've got Judd Fabian now in right field. He had been in left field. Here's the pitch, and Perkins strokes it to right field, backing up Fabian on the track, and Fabian makes the catch. Another ball that almost went all the way to the wall. It was not barreled, and Perkins flies out to begin the eighth inning. Michael Ciani, he is in the game now in left field for the Tides and batting in the spot of Jonathan Rodriguez, who flied to right in that eighth inning. So Ciani in left and Fabian now in right. And here's Matos. 0-3 tonight. Magno sets and fires, and it's swung on and missed by Matos. 44, Tyler Black waiting next. Andrew Magno, middle of the rubber, now delivers to Luis Matos, and it's swung on and fouled away. Magno has an ERA of 1.04 in 30 appearances this year for the Tides. He's been outstanding for them. Has not gotten to the big leagues yet. He's 28 years old. Former Ohio State Buckeye. We saw him a few years ago with Toledo for the Tigers. He was a minor league free agent signed by the Orioles this winter, and now he's dealing with a pitchcom issue, and this is probably going to cost them a mound visit here. The catcher, Huff, going out, and Magno's holding up the pitchcom device to his right ear. Evidently could not hear the signs. And Huff, the catcher, is walking back to the dugout, giving a thumbs up to his dugout. And that will cost them a mound visit. It's 0-2 on Matos. Sounds trailed by a run in the eighth inning. Magno ready again, and the pitch. And that swung on, rolled out to short. Jose Barrero scoops it up cleanly, throws low to first, but it's dug out by Noda. And Ryan Noda just saved Jose Barrero, who's got 14 errors on the year and almost gave the Sounds some hope in the eighth inning with that throw. Now Tyler Black comes up. Black is 0-3. That 21-game on-base streak is on the line here. And Who's Hot is brought to you by Hoffman Brothers. Baseball season is in full swing, and Hoffman Brothers is proud to be in your home and at the ballpark. Here's the pitch. Black takes low. 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Here's the 1-0 to Black, and Tyler swings and fouls it away. Black has popped out twice and flied out once. He's hit safely in his last seven games. He's been on a tear lately. One of several sounds in that group. Right now, a lefty-lefty matchup here for Tyler Black. And Magno delivers, and Black bounces one to first, backing up Noda right inside the line. He gloves cleanly, flipped to first, and Black wins the race to the bag. As soon as Noda backed up on that ball for a friendlier hop, the play changed. And Tyler Black won the race with Magno. And that's an infield single, and there the streaks continue for Tyler Black. It's an 8-game hitting streak and a 22-game on-base streak. Noda went for the friendlier bounce, and that forced him to have to flip it to the pitcher, and Black got there first. So here's Luke Adams now. Magno to Adams, and the first pitch is in for strike one. So you get the speed of Black on base, and you get Adams up there, who is always a threat with his power, and now representing the go-ahead run. And Adams is batting 290 this year against lefties, compared to 255 against righties. The 0-1 on its way. And Adams hits a floater foul right side. Noda over and no play. It's off the netting. It was a fastball in on Adams, who trails the count 0-2. He's got a couple of heaters here from Magno. M-A-G-N-O. Andrew Magno. Adams homered back in the second. That was the first run of the game. Here we are in the eighth. The Sounds are down a run. Black leads at first. He is not going, and the 0-2 pitch is outside for a ball. Blake Holub warming for the ninth inning. Black, it's a little bit bigger lead over at first. Magno looking at him. And now the 1-2 pitch. And Adams takes inside and got hit by the pitch. And Adams yet again gets hit by a pitch. That's the 14th time in 42 games. That was a breaking ball. And it got him on the leg, I think. It sends Black to second base. And, yeah, it looked like it got Adams on the right knee, the back leg, and he started bending it immediately. We talked again last week in Charlotte with Luke Adams about the frequency of hit-by-pitches. That was a breaking ball that got him, and now Jefferson Carroll comes up. And Carroll swings and misses on a first-pitch slider. Sounds have Luke Adams and Darian Miller, who've been hit by pitches as much as just about anybody in the minor leagues the last several years. And Adams laughed but was serious in saying it's not a competition with Darian to see who can get hit the most. Carroll bounces one left side. Diving stop, Ramos at third. From a knee goes to second and gets the force on Adams. And the Sounds do not score in the eighth. Carroll hit that hard. Ramos speared it to his left. And down on one knee, gunned it to second to get Adams in the inning. 5-4 on the force play. The Sounds don't score. They had one hit. They leave two. And we go to the ninth inning. Still Norfolk 3, Sounds 2.
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0: Blake Holub is in to work the ninth inning for the Sounds and to try to keep this a one-run deficit for the Sounds. They trail Norfolk 3-2, and Jose Barrero leads off for the Tides. First pitch is low from Holub for ball one. Blake Holub on 4 days rest, having pitched last Sunday in Charlotte. Another scoreless inning for Blake in that outing. He worked around a couple of singles. He misses low with a slider. And Holub's ERA just keeps sinking. It's down to 2.38. He has been on a great run for a while now. Here's the pitch, and Barrero takes low and inside for a ball. Blake Holub has not given up an earned run since the middle of May. Next pitch by Holub, and that's down low, ball four. A four-pitch walk to Barrero. Starts the ninth inning. There's a walk in the seventh by Reese Kinnear that started and became a two-run inning for the Tides offense. Now Ryan Noda comes up. He's the guy that drew the walk in that inning. Blake Holub's gone 11 appearances in a row without giving up an earned run. He delivers, and Noda takes a high strike. And Holub on Sunday was the only Sounds pitcher that did not allow a run in that 12-4 defeat in Charlotte. Here's the pitch. Barrero runs. The pitch, a strike on Noda. Throw by Miller on a hop to second is late. And a stolen base for Jose Barrero, his eighth. He's been caught six times, but he gets in safely here. And that's a big run in scoring position now for Norfolk. Noda 0-2 with that aforementioned walk. Now he'll call his timeout. He trails the count 0-2. Sounds will have Wilkin, Miller, and Murray due up in the ninth inning. And Jose Espada is warming for the Tides. Overall, for Holub, it's his 30th outing of the year. He's finished 12 games for the Sounds and saved three of them. The 0-2 is off the inside, a slider. One ball and two strikes. Holub talked with us on the pregame show last week in Charlotte about the run he's been on. Here's a swing and a miss, strike three. Got Noda with a high splitter. And that's one of the topics we discussed with Holub. That splitter is a pitch that he is trying to get more and more into game action. He's thrown it a few times over these last couple of weeks. And that one was elevated at 89 miles an hour to get a swing and miss from the left-handed batting power hitter Ryan Noda. Now Sam Huff bats, and he pulls one foul toward third and down the line. Holub has added a sinker, a two-seam fastball to his arsenal this year, especially to try to work into right-handed batters. So many batters know about Holub's cutter, and the righties. Here's the 0-1 pitch. Barrero runs the pitch high, thrown to third by Miller, and it's not in time. A big jump by Jose Barrero, and he steals third base. And that will definitely change the dynamic of the inning now. The Sounds will pull the infield in. You got Huff at the plate with a sack fly opportunity now. Tide's trying to find a way to manufacture some insurance here. And the 1-1. And that's inside to Huff. But Holub said he feels like that two-seam fastball can go into righties, especially as righties try to kind of get out over the plate to be ready for Holub's cutter, which would be going away from right-handed batters. 2-1 pitch. Swing and a miss. There was the slider down and away, and it's 2-2. So many times when guys add a pitch, it's not just about the pitch that's being added. It's about what that new pitch does for the other pitches that are in the arsenal. Here's the 2-2 now, and that's down low for a ball. So many guys add a pitch to make their other pitches better, as much as they want the new pitch to be a great pitch in and of itself. And a runner at third with one away. A strikeout would be huge here for Holub in a one-run game in the ninth. Sam Huff waits. Here's the payoff pitch. And it's up and in. And Huff takes ball four. Huff, I don't think, realized right away that it was ball four. He's being told, yeah, you can go to first if you want. And here's Luis Vasquez. Now, that's not the worst thing in the world there to have Huff draw that walk. He's not a speedy guy. And now it allows Garcia and Murray up the middle to back up a little bit and play for a double play. So first and third, one down. Vasquez 2-for-3 tonight with a triple and a single. Holub delivers, and it's flied to right. Matos backs up. This will be deep enough for a run. Matos is right in front of the track. He makes the catch, and Jose Barrero tags up and scores. That steal of third by Barrero was massive for Norfolk, and they add some insurance and take a 4-2 lead. Sack fly by Luis Vasquez. They do not have a hit in the inning, but they've gotten a run. And that is the first earned run allowed by Blake Holub since the middle of May, almost 2 months ago. Now the batter is Brian Ramos, and he takes a strike. In fact, exactly 2 months ago was the last time Holub had given up an earned run. Throw to first, checks on Huff. He went back after the ball was hit by Vasquez out to right. So two outs and a man on, 4-2 Norfolk in the ninth. And the 0-1 pitch, swing and a miss by Ramos. Took a big hack at a slider. Ramos 0-for-2 with a hit by pitch. Holub back up on the rubber now, first base edge of it. Ball behind his back, now ready near the chest. The 0-2 serve, and Ramos takes it in the dirt. Holub ready again, and the 1-2. Ramos sits it foul, back out of play. Middle game tomorrow night, 6:35 Central Time, first pitch with Colton Gordon. The newest Sound acquired by the Brewers a couple days ago from the Astros, set to make his Sounds debut. against Orioles prospect Nestor Hermann. Here's the 1-2 now. Swing and a miss, strike three. Holub gets Ramos to end the inning. But not before the Tides get one run without a base hit. Two walks, couple of steals in the inning, and one man left on base. We go to the bottom of the ninth inning. It's Norfolk 4 and the Sounds 2.
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0: Brock Wilkin leads off the ninth inning for the Sounds. Jose Espada is the new pitcher for the Tides. It'll be Wilkin, Miller, and Murray. Sounds essentially have a three-man bench right now if we presume that Jet Williams is not available. It's Andrick Nava, Jacob Herdebees, and Freddie Zamora, a switch hitter, a lefty, and a righty, if the Sounds wanted to push any of those buttons. And Espada works on Wilkin. First pitch is up and into Brock. Wilkin 0 for 3 tonight. Espada has a 2.90 ERA in 23 outings. And batters hitting just 193 against him. Here's the pitch. And Wilkin fouls it away.

0: The Tide's bullpen ERA on the year is third from the bottom in the league. Here's the pitch, and Wilken checks on a ball down low, and did he go? No. And we haven't seen these guys since early May, so obviously season numbers can show you one thing, and then you're looking at more recent guys, but you know, tonight we've seen Josh Walker, Cameron Weston, Andrew Magno, and Jose Espada, four guys with pretty good relief numbers for a team whose bullpen ERA overall is toward the worst in the league. Wilken hits it foul off to the left out of play. Sounds runs tonight came early on homers. Luke Adams in the second, Jefferson Carroll in the fourth. 2-2 now. And Wilken fouls it away. Sounds have had some good chances, too. That triple by Miller to lead off the fifth inning. He didn't score. They stranded two in the eighth inning. 2-2 pitch. And Wilken takes it in the dirt. But overall, a pretty quiet night. Really, both teams. I mean, we've got nine hits combined in the game. Four for Norfolk, five for the Sounds. 3-2 offering, and Wilken takes strike three called. He got him with a fastball, and there's one away in the ninth. And the batter is Darian Miller. Miller, in addition to that fifth inning triple, drew a seventh inning walk. He's had three consecutive multi-hit games. Tonight he's reached multiple times. Ramos is in at third, and the pitch to Miller is taken low. One ball, no strikes. Brewers are in the ninth inning of their game, trying to walk off the Marlins in a 1-1 tie. Here it's 4-2 Norfolk in the bottom of the ninth. Now the 1-0, and Miller looks at a strike. Slider from Jose Espada. Espada's had a little bit of major league time, including one game this year for the Orioles. The pitch, and Miller takes up high. Jose Espada has worked in three games total in his major league career. Three different seasons he's had one outing in the major leagues, and he has not given up a run yet, so parts of 3 years, and parts is sort of in air quotes, he's got a big league ERA of zero. Miller hits a high fly ball down the right field line. Fabian in the Tide's bullpen makes the catch. Right on the bullpen mound, almost stumbled, but made the catch. And there are now two down. Here's Ethan Murray. Espada pitched in late April for the Orioles as part of a doubleheader against Houston. He had one game for Baltimore last year. That was in September, and then he debuted with San Diego a couple of years ago. Righty against righty, the pitch, and Miller checks and went around. A strike against him on a fastball, and it's 0-1. Murray is 0-3 tonight. Trying to keep the Sounds alive here. And the pitch, and Murray takes up high. One ball, one strike. Espada sets and delivers, and Murray takes low. That was a slider. Espada worked against the Sounds back in late March. Here's the next offering, and Murray fouls it away to the right out of play. And then he worked once in that series here in early May, late April, early May. Espada walked three guys, but worked around it over an inning and two-thirds. So he has not given up an earned run against the Sounds this year. But he's walked a few guys. His 2-2, and Murray fouls it away again. Espada has 18 walks plus two hit batsmen in 31 innings this year. But a solid ERA, the 2-2. And Murray takes strike three called. He got him looking. Murray will challenge it. Why not? You've got nothing to lose at this point with one challenge remaining. It was strike three called on the outside corner. And the Tides have beaten the Sounds in the opener of this three-game series. A 1-2-3 ninth for Jose Espada. It's a 4-2 final tonight. And back with the totals after this on 94.9 The Fan and the Sounds Radio Network.
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0: The final totals tonight from First Horizon Park for the Norfolk Tides. Four runs, four hits, no errors, and four men left on base. The Sounds scored two runs on five hits. They made no errors, and they stranded six. Josh Walker is the winning pitcher, 4-3. Reese Kinnear takes the loss for the Sounds. He's 6-2. And Jose Espada gets his second save. Time of the game, 2 hours and 28 minutes, plus a 28-minute delay at the very beginning. And a sellout crowd saw all of it, 10,154. The Sounds are 10-9 in the second half, 53-49 overall. While Norfolk is now 6-11, and overall they are 34-58. 4-2 the final. Stay tuned. I've got the postgame show coming up next on 94.9 The Fan and the Sounds Radio Network.
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0: 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Jeff Hembach with you at First Horizon Park. Sounds fall tonight by a final of 4-2. We'll recap it with a couple of highlights in just a moment. First, a final look at the out-of-town scores on this Friday. Everybody around AAA coming out of the All-Star break. And the air quality in the Midwest and upper Midwest became a problem in Toledo, Ohio. The Mud Hens postponed their game against Gwinnett. They'll play two tomorrow. And the reason was due to that air quality from the Canadian wildfires. It's made its way into Wisconsin and Ohio and other parts of the upper Midwest. So Toledo and Gwinnett did not play. Some other finals around the league have come in. Buffalo beat Syracuse 7-5. Durham scored 4 in the 8th to break it open against Charlotte and win it 8-2. That was Brody Hopkins over Jonathan Cannon. So the Sounds are now 5 games back of the top spot in the league, with Durham now 14-3 out of the gates in the second half. Jacksonville got beat in Rochester 7-2. Scranton-Wilkes-Barre rallied and then held off Worcester 7-6. Rail Riders edging out the Woo Sox in that one. And then Lehigh Valley got beat in Omaha 2-1. Two games in progress right now. Louisville is down 3-1 in the 8th inning in St. Paul. And Iowa has taken a 9-7 lead in Memphis in the bottom of the 7th. Indianapolis and Columbus were suspended in the 4th inning. Columbus is up 1-0, and they will finish that game tomorrow. In the major leagues, the Parent Club Brewers are tied with the Marlins 1-1 in the 10th inning. Craig Yoho is in the game now for the Brewers, trying to hold off the Marlins and set up the Brewers for a walk-off. The Brewers' only run was a Joey Ortiz homer off Sandy Alcantara back in the 5th inning. That was right after the Marlins had gotten a Griffin Conine homer for their only run against Logan Henderson. Henderson went 5 innings, gave up just the 1 run, didn't walk anybody. In fact, the Brewers have not walked a batter in that game as an entire pitching staff. Henderson's been followed by Chad Patrick, Aaron Ashby, Abner Uribe, and Trevor McGill, and now Yoho. So all 6 pitchers who worked tonight for the Brewers are former Sounds, and that game tied at 1 in the 10th inning in Milwaukee. Now the Cubs are trailing in the 9th inning at Wrigley Field. They're behind the Twins 5-2. Cubs are 5 games back of the Brewers entering play today. The Cardinals are 8.5 back, and the Cardinals are tied at 2 in the 4th inning in Arizona against the Diamondbacks. The Guardians postponed their game in Cleveland due to air quality. They'll take on the Pirates with a doubleheader tomorrow. Boston won 2 games against the Rays today, 10-0 and 5-3. They were making up a May 9th postponement, so the Red Sox have now won 11 games in a row. Now, they're still well behind the Rays, 8 games back of Tampa Bay in the AL East, but Boston very much back in the wild card picture in that American League. The surging Red Sox swept 2 from the Rays today. The Yankees got beat by the Dodgers 2-1 in the Bronx, so Tampa Bay's lead over the Yankees remains 3 atop the AL East. The White Sox won in Toronto 12-4. The Braves hammered the Rangers 15-1. Atlanta had 5 different multi-run innings. Chris Sale got his 10th win. And in progress right now out west, the Giants and Mariners are scoreless in the second inning in Seattle. Other games have the Nationals on top of the A's 3-0 in the 4th inning in Sacramento. The Angels lead the Tigers 1-0 in the 4th in Anaheim. Norfolk's Parent Club Orioles are down 2-1 in Houston in the bottom of the 7th inning. The Rockies lead, or trail, I should say, the Reds 6-2. Cincinnati in front, 8th inning out in Denver. Padres and Royals are tied at 3. That game is in the bottom of the 9th inning in Kansas City. Here in Nashville, Sounds fall to the Tides 4-2. We'll recap it and wrap it up next on 94.9 The Fan and the Sounds Radio Network.
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0: Welcome back to First Horizon Park. Jeff Hem here with you once again as the fireworks are going off over the ballpark right now. And we continue the Tim Leeper Roofing postgame show. Sounds fall to Norfolk tonight by a final of 4-2. 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Well, Tyson Hardin and Cade Povich each pitched well as the starters in this game. First game coming out of the All-Star break and the start of a three-game series. And the Sounds grabbed the first lead of the night in the bottom of the second against Povich when Luke Adams led off the frame. The 2-2 lined out to left by Adams. Fabian back on the track at the wall. Looks up. That is gone. A home run for Luke Adams. Norfolk's trying to play it back in out of left field, but Luke Adams hit it out, and he's rounding the bases, having given the Sounds an early 1-0 lead. One of those home runs that comes back onto the field, so it took everybody a little bit of time to determine whether or not it had been called a home run or if they should keep playing it as a live ball. And Adams now with 12 home runs in 42 games for the Sounds. Continues his July tear, and it's 1-0 early. The only run that Hardin gave up came in the top of the third. Luis Vasquez led off with a single. Brian Ramos got hit by a pitch. They were bunted along by Judd Fabian. And then Enrique Bradfield Jr. delivered a run-scoring ground out into the hole at short, where Eduardo Garcia's only really good option was to make the play at first. That tied the game at one. It did not stay tied very long. Two outs, bases empty in the bottom of the fourth inning. It was still Cade Povich on the mound for Norfolk, and it was Jefferson Caro at the plate for the Sounds. Now the 1-2, and that's banged in the air by Carroll. Down the right field line, Rodriguez back in the corner, looking up, it's gone! Jefferson Carroll homers the other way. The Sounds hit their second home run of the night, and they're back in front 2-1 on the 11th home run of the year by Carroll. That's the Toyota drive of the game. When you're looking to go off-road, look no further than the legendary Toyota 4Runner. 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That turned out to be the final run of the night for the Sounds, whose 2-1 lead evaporated in the seventh inning. Hardin left in line for a victory. Tyson gave up just one run on three hits in six innings, walked one and struck out two on 77 pitches in another quality start. And then Norfolk got two runs in the seventh against Reese Kinnear. The leadoff man was Ryan Noda. He got on with a walk. Sam Huff flied out to right, and then Luis Vasquez tripled in a run. And then right after that, Vasquez was balked home. That's what put the Tides in front. And then they added on a run in the ninth inning against Blake Holub. First earned run allowed by Holub in 2 months. And that was the difference in the game. A 4-2 win for Norfolk. Sounds went 1-2-3 in the bottom of the ninth against Jose Espada. Four runs, four hits, no errors, and four left for Norfolk. Two runs on five hits with no errors and six left for the Sounds. Walker, Josh Walker, who took over for Cade Povich in the sixth inning, got the win. He's 4-3. Kinnear took the loss. He's 6-2. And Espada got his second save. 2 hours and 28 minutes of baseball in front of a sellout crowd of 10,154. Sounds are now 10-9 in the second half, while the Tides improved to 6-11. So the Sounds will look to bounce back and even the series tomorrow night. The middle game of this three-game set at 6:35. Colton Gordon, just acquired by the Brewers a couple days ago from the Astros, makes his Sounds and Brewers organization debut, and the lefty will take on right-hander Nestor Germán for the Tides. We'll be on the air at 6:20 with the pregame coverage and the first pitch at 6:35. Thanks to Cruz Martin for the great work, as always, at the controls over at 94.9 The Fan. Jeff Hemp signing off from First Horizon Park. Again, the final tonight, Norfolk 4 and the Sounds 2. Thanks for listening. Good night from Nashville. We'll talk to you tomorrow night on 94.9 The Fan, the Game Nashville app, and the Sounds Radio Network.
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1: Now, this Paul Feinbaum on Get Up on Belichick heading to year two in Chapel Hill.
2: I think his college future, no one's taking away his six Super Bowls, but ending like he is going to end is really embarrassing and sad. And in many ways, pathetic, because this didn't have to happen. He only took this job because he was bitter that he couldn't get an NFL job. He chose the wrong place. He has tried to use the magic of yesteryear, and it simply hasn't worked. And I'll break it to everyone who is curious how many games are going to win this year. They're over and under in Vegas is 4.5. 5 wins would be considered a success, and that would mean another embarrassment. He won't get fired, but he should seriously consider retirement.
1: In the meantime, if you look up at the standings by year's end, Eric McClain, ACC network analyst who joined Amber and Ian, says this is a team that will be there.
3: I think we're going to see SMU be the second team that kind of fills in there. There's a lot to like with Kevin Jennings coming back as a third-year starter. He was injured a lot last year and still, you know, was able to really push the ball downfield, was still able to, you know, really just be dynamic with how he ran that offense. And, you know, they were a play away from being back in the ACC championship and, you know, ultimately, most likely, you know, being back in the college football playoff. Just couldn't finish, you know, the drill out west in a crazy, you know, late night West Coast game against Cal. You know, so I think there's a lot of promise there.
1: And don't forget, middle game of three for the Yankees and Dodgers right here on ESPN Radio tonight, 7:30 Eastern. Speaking of coming up, Dodgers strike late at the ballpark in the Bronx, and Caitlin Clark has a memorable night. That's next. This is SportsCenter All Night on ESPN Radio.
4: Hey, this is Rich Eisen. Coming up on Monday, we've got a new World Cup champion crowned. Taylor Twellman joins us to talk about it. The Cleveland Browns are in our Fort Downs spotlight. And a diehard Bears fan himself, Jake Johnson from the new movie The Dink, is in studio. 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
8: Here is your latest Middle Tennessee weather. Saturday brings a 30% chance of showers and thunderstorms, mainly before 3 p.m. Mostly sunny with a high near 93, but heat index values could reach 103. Sunday has a 70% chance of storms after 1 p.m., with a high near 93 and heat index up to 106. 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
5: and McGee.
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19: Now, that's the craziest thing I've ever heard in my life. Yeah, you need to go to the doctor, dude. A hot dog is just like a condiment canoe. It's a conduit to getting the condiment.

0: going to win this year. They're over and under in Vegas is 4.5. 5 wins would be considered a success, and that would mean another embarrassment. He won't get fired, but he should seriously consider retirement.
1: In the meantime, if you look up at the standings by year's end, Eric McClain, ACC Network analyst who joined Amber and Ian, says this is a team that will be there.
2: I think we're going to see SMU be the second team that kind of fills in there. There's a lot to like with Kevin Jennings coming back as a third-year starter. He was injured a lot last year and still, you know, was able to really push the ball downfield, was still able to, you know, really just be dynamic with how he ran that offense. And, you know, they were a play away from being back in the ACC championship and, you know, ultimately, most likely, you know, being back in the college football playoff. Just couldn't finish, you know, the drill out west in a crazy, you know, late night West Coast game against Cal. You know, so I think there's a lot of promise there.
1: Always optimism at the start of the season. Again, Yankees, Dodgers right here on ESPN Radio tonight. 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For producer Javon Cutler and technical directors Michael Williams and Steve Risser, I'm Jim Basquiat. 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
10: Here is your latest Middle Tennessee weather. Saturday brings a 30% chance of showers and thunderstorms, mainly before 3 p.m. Mostly sunny with a high near 93, but heat index values could reach 103. Sunday has a 70% chance of storms after 1 p.m., with a high near 93 and heat index up to 106. 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
19: The World Cup's off the hook. 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

0: on the Monday edition of Unsportsmanlike with Chris Canty, Michelle Smallman, and me, Evan Cohen. We'll react to the World Cup final, plus LeBron Watch 2026 continues. Will this be the week we finally know where he'll play? It's Unsportsmanlike 2 p.m. Eastern right here on ESPN Radio, ESPN 2, and ESPN U.
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0: Putting that as my number two.
1: I like that.
2: Yeah, Ian, I'm agree with you. That's exactly what I had at number two as well. Like, the conversation, so much of the conversation now with Caitlin Clark has absolutely nothing to do with basketball on the court now. It's everything off, and all of these people now parachuting into the conversation who don't have a vested interest in women's sports, women's basketball, who don't have a vested interest in the Indiana Fever or whomever. It's just people trying to use Caitlin Clark as a form to get across their narratives. So for me, absolutely, number two is going to be Caitlin Clark.
3: Number three.
2: All right, number three, Zaz. We'll start with you again here. Number three. 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
6: Here is your latest Middle Tennessee weather. Saturday brings a 30% chance of showers and thunderstorms, mainly before 3 p.m. Mostly sunny with a high near 93, but heat index values could reach 103. Sunday has a 70% chance of storms after 1 p.m., with a high near 93 and heat index up to 106. 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
1: Hey, this is Rich Eisen. Coming up on Monday, we've got a new World Cup champion crown. Taylor Twellman joins us to talk about it. The Cleveland Browns are in our Four Downs spotlight. And a diehard Bears fan himself, Jake Johnson from the new movie The Dink, is in studio. 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
5: Here is your latest Middle Tennessee weather. Saturday brings a 30% chance of showers and thunderstorms, mainly before 3 p.m. Mostly sunny with a high near 93, but heat index values could reach 103. Sunday has a 70% chance of storms after 1 p.m., with a high near 93 and heat index up to 106. 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
4: Here is your latest Middle Tennessee weather. Saturday brings a 30% chance of showers and thunderstorms, mainly before 3 p.m. Mostly sunny with a high near 93, but heat index values could reach 103. Sunday has a 70% chance of storms after 1 p.m., with a high near 93 and heat index up to 106. 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
18: 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Now the 2-2 pitch. Launched to right field. Muncy drops the bat and the hammer.
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17: Caitlin Clark shoots the lights out for the Fever. A look at Argentina's quest for 2 straight World Cup titles and the Red Sox streak on. 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Still undecided, but we get it started on that diamond and perhaps a preview of the Fall Classic. Iconic franchises, the Dodgers, the Yankees from the ballpark in the Bronx. The series opener had the Yanks up a run in the 7th, tying run aboard for L.A. facing Yankees ace Gerrit Cole.
18: Muncy has worked the count even. Now the 2-2 pitch. One.

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3: Here is your latest Middle Tennessee weather. Saturday brings a 30% chance of showers and thunderstorms, mainly before 3 p.m. Mostly sunny with a high near 93, but heat index values could reach 103. Sunday has a 70% chance of storms after 1 p.m., with a high near 93 and heat index up to 106. 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
12: The World Cup's off the hook. 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
19: Her fourth game with 30 points and 10 assists, and there are only four other instances in league history. Moving day at the Open Championship at Royal Birkdale. Play underway on Saturday. Lucas Herbert, the leader, after 36 holes at 8-under, holds a two-shot advantage. Entering the day, Cameron Young, Ryan Gerard, and Jackson Suber in a three-way tie for second at 6-under. The RNA assessed Bryson DeChambeau a two-stroke penalty Friday following his second round, had moved to solo second. 7-under. Director of Governance Grant Muir said in a statement that DeChambeau was penalized two strokes for inadvertently improving the area of his intended swing.
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0: Today has a 70% chance of storms after 1 p.m. with a high near 93 and heat index up to 106. 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
8: We got to understand as fans, we're, you know, football players and basketball players and people that's in the entertainment position, we're human. 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
12: This season have come over their last 18. That's a 16-2 span. 11-game winning streak, longest active in the majors, tied for the team's longest winning streak over the last 20 seasons. They're at 500 for the first time since March 28th when they were 1-1. WNBA, Caitlin Clark erupting for a fever record 45 points in Indiana's 110-107 win over the Storm. With 6 3-pointers, Clark became the fastest player to reach 200 threes in her career. Yankees and Dodgers opening their series tonight in the Bronx. Game 2 coverage beginning at 7 Eastern here on ESPN Radio.
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8: Here comes Alex Bowman, spent 2 or 3 years as the official simulator driver of Hendrick Motorsports, just waiting for his chance. He may cash it in today. He's got the lead by 4.
9: Here he comes off the end of the backstretch for the final time. Alex Bowman to the bottom of the racetrack. Off turn number 4, looking for his first ever checkered flag.
10: Career win at number 1. 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Across the line, and Alex Bowman has picked up the win in the Camping World 400.
11: Just means a lot. 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
12: Hello, everybody. Welcome to another edition of NASCAR Live here on the Motor Racing Network. Mike Bagley and the entire MRN crew here with you. After we've wrapped up road course racing for 2026, now all attentions and sights are set on Chicagoland Speedway and our return after a 7-year hiatus. Coming up on tonight's show, we'll be joined by Alex Bowman. He's fresh off his upset win over Tyler Reddick in the in-season challenge. Plus, Alex is the last NASCAR Cup Series winner at Chicagoland Speedway back in 2019. We'll also get you set for the round of 16 in the NASCAR Cup Series in-season challenge as we return to Chicagoland this weekend. We'll relive the top 5 Chicagoland moments from the past. Plus, we'll talk NASCAR O'Reilly Auto Parts Series racing with Carson Quapple, and we'll preview the full weekend ahead, coming to you from Joliet, Illinois. But first, Kyle Rickey is here with the latest in NASCAR news. Kyle?
13: Mike, NASCAR O'Reilly Auto Parts Series driver Taylor Gray has a home in the series for at least one more year. Joe Gibbs Racing announced that Gray has signed a 1-year extension with the team. The 20-year-old third-generation racer has competed under the JGR banner since 2024 and has been full-time the past 2 seasons. On to Chicagoland, where 3 NASCAR Cup Series regulars are pulling double duty this weekend at Chicagoland Speedway. Connor Zillage and Chase Elliott will compete for Junior Motorsports, while Cole Custer will pilot an entry for SS Greenlight Racing in Saturday's NASCAR O'Reilly Auto Parts Series event. And Legacy Motor Club announced that Emmy Award-winning television host and entrepreneur Guy Fieri has invested into the organization as a strategic owner. Fieri's involvement will extend beyond ownership, with plans for collaboration content, fan engagement initiatives, and licensed merchandise that brings together racing, food, and lifestyle culture. Mike.
12: Thank you, Kyle. Coming up, we'll sit down with Alex Bowman.
14: How does Chase Briscoe win? With the hands of his pit crew,

0: changing four tires in under 9 seconds. The voice of his spotter carving a path through the pack. 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With his team at Toyota, his crew chief, his fans, his family, it's all of this all at once at 200 miles per hour. From the moment Chase joined Toyota to the moment he ends up in victory lane. So how does Chase Briscoe win? In summary, not alone. 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
3: Welcome back to NASCAR Live. 2026 has been a trying year for Alex Bowman. He missed four races earlier this season while dealing with the effects of vertigo, but Sunday was a bright spot in his season. He took down the top seed Tyler Reddick in the opening round of the in-season challenge. Alex now heads to the round of 16, where he'll face off against Austin Cindric at a track where he was the winner the last time the series visited. Alex sat down with our Chris Wilner.
8: Alex, a little bit of nostalgia for you. Your first cup win came there, which, by the way, as we record this on June 30th, it's been exactly 7 years to the day. So are you excited to get back there and relive some nostalgia a little bit?
9: Yeah, for sure. Definitely looking forward to it. It feels like forever since we've been there. I don't really remember anything about driving that place. Like, I don't have a big stack of notes to lean on from the last, you know, a handful of years. I'm curious to see what next gen is going to be like there. Obviously, they tested there, but I feel like that can be so different than racing. So, yeah, cool place. It's going to be super tricky with how rough it is. And haven't been there since we won. So excited to get back there.
8: What do you remember about that race? Driving the 88, you had to battle Kyle at the time, who was in a completely different ride with Chip Ganassi. It was exciting as well, but kind of getting that first career win, what were the emotions? What do you remember from that?
9: Yeah, it was super cool. Anytime you get to go back and forth with Larson like, that was neat. I just remember getting stuck behind a lap car and like I had a big lead and I lost my entire lead and pissed the tires off and Kyle ran us down and we had run second like 3 weeks in a row. Like a little bit ago leading into that. And I just remember like, we're going to run second again. This is awful. And thankfully, like I got a run on Kyle and was able to get back by him. And I think him passing me, he had probably burnt his tires off. So at that point we were kind of even. So yeah, it was neat. It was a really fun night. Definitely a good party afterwards. And it's a good group of guys. I miss a lot of those guys and just a fun time. You know, I think that season particularly, it's interesting. It had started really poorly. We sucked. And then, you know, we had a bunch of meetings back and forth on how we needed to be better. And all of a sudden we went and we ran second 3 weeks in a row. Had a couple weeks that we didn't run second, and then we went and won. So it was a cool time in my career. And yeah, looking forward to getting back there.
8: I've heard the characteristics haven't changed much from those that took part in some of the testing that happened at Chicago. And it looks like the facility is almost a carbon copy of how we left it back in 2019. What have you heard as far as what to expect? I'm not sure how much sim time you've had on the racetrack and what translates, but sounds like it's going to be bumpy and a good time out there with multiple lanes to use.
9: Yeah, I think bumpy is the biggest thing. You know, the next gen car is so tricky through bumps with the way it rides and rub blocks that hit the ground and the shock limiters and everything. Like they turn into a handful across bumps compared to the last car. So it'll be interesting to see how that goes and see kind of what lines work and don't work compared to the old car. But yeah, I haven't been on the sim yet. I'm in the sim tomorrow morning. You never know how good the sim is or isn't going to be. If it's bad, we'll blame Larson because it was his job to make it good after the test. But yeah, have to wait and see how it goes. I'm just looking forward to it. Like, I think going somewhere without this big stacked notebook and all these little tweaks you want to make where you can just go and figure things out through practice, I think that'll be pretty fun.
8: It's going to be fun to see everybody figure it out Friday when we have that separate practice session from qualifying. Also this weekend, round number two, the in-season challenge. You got the big upset, knocked off number one seed Tyler Reddick. How much, like, do drivers pay attention to that? How much do you pay attention to that in year two of this deal? And is it more kind of just fun and bragging rights at this point, or kind of do you pay attention to that at all?
9: Yeah, I mean, I don't pay much attention to it. You know, I think with how things had been going rolling into Sonoma, it was like, you know, how the heck are we going to try to beat the 45? And, you know, we did have a really good day. Like, we went, we got stage points. We still ran top 10. Like, we did a lot of really good things. Obviously, they had issues too. So it's not like I went and drove around him and smoked him. You know, he had his own issues. But still proud of my team. Had fun talking to Tyler about it before the race. And after the race, it sucks that he had his issues. But yeah, it'll be interesting to see how it stacks up. You know, last year we went pretty far, and then Ty wiped me out in turn 11 for the transfer at Sonoma last year. So yeah, excited to leave Sonoma on the right side of things this year. But yeah, we'll see how it goes. Really just focus on trying to have the best weeks we can right now with how things have been going. And you know, trying to put the parts and pieces together to kind of get back to where we need to be.
8: I was going to say, just getting a top 10 last week at Sonoma, I'm sure is a good step in the right direction. It's been a minute since that's happened. So do you feel like with all that's happened, the vertigo, missing those races, guys have come back. How do you approach kind of this part of the season as far as just kind of getting back to where you want to be? And obviously, I think the speed's been there, but kind of putting those finishes together, what have the last few weeks just been like kind of getting back in the swing of things?
9: Yeah, it's just been interesting. Like, a lot of tracks we've been going to that we expect to run really well at and, you know, think we should be good, we've struggled a lot. And then places that we've historically struggled at, we've been good at, like Texas and Sonoma. So yeah, I think just trying to get, like, the biggest thing is we haven't really been finishing where we really deserve to. Like, we've been finishing way worse than we deserve to, just with things not going our way. So it was nice to just have a solid day. Nothing went wrong. Didn't drive it off the racetrack, didn't have any issues, and had a really good race car on top of that. So that felt good. I think it definitely points us in the right direction going forward. So yeah, we'll see what happens.
8: How do you feel? Like, do you still have to do some things away from the racetrack just to kind of mitigate any lingering side effects? Or is it kind of like things are great until they're not, and you notice some different changes as far as, you know, your health and things of what you've had to deal with in the past?
9: Yeah, I feel pretty okay. Just kind of plugging away at life. I think, you know, certainly have little pains here and there with everything that's gone on with my back in the last couple of years, and just got to kind of manage everything the best you can. So I've been feeling pretty good lately. I'm hot at the moment. It is hot in Charlotte. I just went for a run before doing media, and I'm hot. Ugh. But other than that, I feel pretty good.
8: Heat training in this time of year in Charlotte, I mean, good on you. I'd wait till about 9 o'clock tonight, 8 o'clock tonight, but
9: yeah,
8: I guess you gotta do what you gotta do, right?
9: Yeah, I'm trying to do the right things. So yeah, I think that's the biggest thing, is just kind of recovering quick enough to train enough through the week to like keep up with everything. So and I think that's just like, as you get older, right, the recovery side of everything takes longer, but yeah, feeling pretty good.
8: And then big picture, how do you guys just look forward to between now and the chase starts? I mean, being in the hole that you guys are, I guess, what are goals that you as the 48 team have set for yourselves to kind of look forward to the rest of the season?
9: Yeah, I mean, it would be really nice to get back in victory lane this year. Obviously, you know, we're a long ways off of doing that right now, but anything can happen. I mean, we could show up and dominate Chicago just as easy as anything. So, you know, this sport is so up and down and ebbs and flows, and you can hit on something out of nowhere. It happens all the time to different people. So hopefully we can find that. But really, I think just trying to get back to running how we should and finishing races how we should, and kind of getting pointed back in the right direction, which I think Sonoma was a good thing towards. So yeah, I think the chase is way gone, but you know, trying to do our part to, you know, help Hendrick Motorsports be the best they can be, and figure out where we're off, because I think, you know, we're kind of globally off a little bit of where we want to be, and you know, doing the best we can to get the 48 the best finishes it can.
3: Thank you, Chris. Thank you, Alex. Coming up, we'll get you ready for round two of the in-season challenge.
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3: Welcome back to NASCAR Live. The NASCAR Cup Series in-season challenge got off with a bang this past weekend as upsets were abound at Sonoma Raceway. Now the Cup Series heads to Chicagoland, where the final 16 drivers will be looking for a place in the quarterfinals at Echo Park Speedway outside of Atlanta. To get you up to speed on the matchups and what to expect this weekend, here is Kyle Rickey.
12: We are officially 1 week into the 2026 in-season challenge, and the field has been cut in half after an eventful race at Sonoma Raceway. The final 16 drivers will now do battle at Chicagoland Speedway as their quest for the $1 million prize continues. As in 2025, the biggest story of the first round was the number one seed being upset by the 32nd seed.
16: Here he comes off the end of the backstretch for the final time. Alex Bowman to the bottom of the race. Track off turn number four, looking for his first ever checkered flag.
17: Career win at number one comes on a Sunday night at the Chicagoland Speedway. Across the line, and Alex Bowman has picked up the win in the Camping World 400.
12: That 32 seed was Alex Bowman, who advanced over Tyler Reddick with a 10th place finish. Of course, that was aided by Reddick's power steering problems early in the race, but Bowman's second top 10 finish of the season earned him the victory. Bowman now has the momentum and might even be an early favorite to advance over 16th-seeded Austin Cindric at Chicagoland. As you just heard, Bowman is the most recent winner in Joliet back in 2019. Cindric's Chicagoland experience is limited to just the Truck Series and the O'Reilly Auto Parts Series, with a best finish of 5th in an O'Reilly race there in 2019. Bowman taking out Reddick wasn't the only upset, though, as the left side of the bracket could certainly be classified as topsy-turvy. The other huge upset was 25th-seeded Todd Gilliland taking out 8th-seeded and former Sonoma winner Daniel Suarez. To advance into the round of 8, Gilliland will have to pull another upset on Aspire Motorsports driver as he faces off with Carson Hocevar this weekend. Speaking of Spire Motorsports, Michael McDowell pulled off an upset of his own as he advanced as the 20th seed over Bubba Wallace. Advancing again will be just as big of a challenge in Chicago.
18: Chase Elliott, midpoint, down the back straightaway, brings the Napa Chevrolet back into turn 3 and 4, works the bottom line for the final time. Chase Elliott sets sail off the fourth turn.
19: Off of turn number 4 comes the second generation driver, Chase Elliott, in his first trip to the Chicagoland Speedway, takes the checkered flag and wins the EnjoyIllinois.com 300.
12: 4-seed Chase Elliott is one of the favorites to get to the finals, especially after Reddick was eliminated. He will be a big favorite over McDowell this weekend. The Hendrick Motorsports driver took to Chicagoland very early in his career, winning there as a teenager in the O'Reilly Auto Parts Series. In the Cup Series, Elliott had 2 top fives at Chicagoland in 4 starts. One of the marquee matchups in the round of 16 will be a battle of Joe Gibbs Racing teammates. Chase Briscoe wasn't able to pass Shane Van Gisbergen in the closing laps at Sonoma, but he was able to advance over AJ Allmendinger in the in-season challenge. He will now face off with his teammate and defending in-season challenge champion Ty Gibbs. Briscoe has a slight experience advantage over Gibbs at Chicago with 3 starts combined in the Truck and O'Reilly Auto Parts Series, highlighted by a second place finish in his first race at the track. While the left side of the bracket was full of upsets, the right side was much more chalk-like, highlighted by some revenge.
16: Denny Hamlin now off the end of the back straightaway, takes that Toyota Camry to the bottom of the racetrack, looking for the checkered flag in Chase race number 1.
17: Rock solid when it counts the most. Here comes Denny Hamlin. He wins Chase race number 1 after spinning on lap number 2. He rallies back. He scores the win at the Chicagoland Speedway.
12: Denny Hamlin will get some redemption on Sunday, advancing to the second round of the in-season challenge by avenging his loss in last year's opening round. Hamlin is now the highest-seeded remaining driver and joins Bowman as the only drivers remaining in the in-season challenge with Cup Cup Series victories at Chicagoland. Hamlin, who was a proponent of the in-season challenge before it was even implemented, says watching the head-to-head battles throughout the field with stakes is always going to be a bonus.
20: I mean, I think that there'll be battles for 16th that matter that normally no one would ever care about. That's what the beauty of the kind of the bracket system head-to-head is, right? Is that you're creating storylines and matchups that are like, hey, it's 1v1 here. So I think that that's where the real gain of it is.
12: One of the battles fans will have their eyes on this weekend is Hamlin's with 15th seeded Eric Jones. While Hamlin might be a big favorite according to the odds makers, Jones is hitting his stride at the right time and has two wins at Chicagoland in the O'Reilly Auto Parts Series. Jones is excited to return to a place that he considers one of his strongest racetracks.
21: Yeah, I'm looking forward to it. I mean, for me, yeah, I'm definitely excited to, I'll be honest, these 2 weeks I was not super excited about between San Diego and Sonoma. We were having a great stretch their races, and then the road courses haven't been great for us. So, you know, Chicago, I think, is a place we're all looking forward to. You know, when we went there years ago, I felt like I ran good there as a driver. And I think for us, just as a team and where we're at and where we run well, a track like Chicago with a lot of character and roughness and high wear, I think will be good for us. I hope it is. Also, having a practice there, I think, is good for us. Having a real practice session as a two-car team is a big deal. So there's a lot of things that, you know, we could go and say we're going to perform well.
12: There's another driver on this side of the bracket who is certainly excited to get back to Chicago.
22: Kyle Larson, who did he pass to win here today at Chicagoland? He can say every darn one of them. Here he comes into turn number three, smoothly up off from turn number four.
23: Off turn four for the final time. Checkered flag ready to fly. Worst to first for Kyle Larson. He claims his 10th career Xfinity Series win. Larson wins the Overton's 300 at Chicagoland Speedway.
12: While Kyle Larson's only checkered flag at Chicago came in the O'Reilly Series, his success in the Cup Series there cannot be questioned. In tracks with more than one start, Chicago is the best for Larson. Young Money carries a 6.2 average finish into Joliet, including back-to-back second-place finishes in 2018 and 19. His opponent this weekend will be William Byron in what is probably the highlight of the round of 16. The final two battles this weekend are Christopher Bell going head-to-head with Chris Buescher and Sonoma winner Shane Van Gisbergen looking to continue his hot streak against 3-seed Ryan Blaney. With those matchups to keep an eye on, one of the most anticipated races of 2026 just got even more interesting, thanks to the in-season challenge.
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3: Welcome back to NASCAR Live. Chicagoland Speedway returns to the series calendar for the first time since 2019 as America celebrates its 250th birthday this weekend. As there have been plenty of memorable moments throughout American history, there have been several marquee moments to point back to at Chicagoland Speedway. Our Susie Armstrong joins us now to provide the top five moments from Chicagoland.
7: In 2001, Chicagoland Speedway in Joliet, Illinois, was one of two tracks to debut on the NASCAR Cup Series schedule. Over the course of the next 19 years, Chicagoland delivered great racing and plenty of memorable moments. The track fell off the schedule following the 2019 season, but after a seven-year hiatus, NASCAR returns to the 1.5-mile oval this weekend. Ahead of that return, we thought we'd count down the five most memorable moments to take place there. And those moments started at the very beginning.
1: Number five.
2: Last time down the back stretch and into turn three, Kevin Harvick, who had bad luck in yesterday's Busch race, but a great car in today's Cup race, Kevin Harvick.
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4: Here is your latest Middle Tennessee weather. Saturday brings a 30% chance of showers and thunderstorms, mainly before 3 p.m. Mostly sunny with a high near 93, but heat index values could reach 103. Sunday has a 70% chance of storms after 1 p.m., with a high near 93 and heat index up to 106. 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
3: Welcome back to NASCAR Live. Let's dive right back into my wide-ranging conversation with NASCAR Hall of Famer Rusty Wallace. Let's talk about Mr. Penske. Obviously, Team Penske celebrating 60 years of racing and being on the track. You contributed to that Team Penske legacy. What is the thing you are most proudest of that you helped contribute to?
8: Just building the team. Number one, Don Miller, myself, and Roger Penske, and Walt Zarnicke basically started Team Penske back in 1990, got on the racetrack in 1991 for the very first race. Right off the bat, we were able to win a couple of races, then the following year, a couple of races. But actually, take a big piece of land that Bill Simpson owned back in the day, and we built a shop on it. And Roger came up to me and said, hey, look, let's start this team. How about we do this? I'm going to own 52% of it. Rusty, you'll own 24%. Don, you own 24%. And let's start Team Penske. And we did. And my gosh, right away, we just took off. I mean, he started working hard on the engines, developing more power for us, and just trying to do everything we can. And we won right off the bat. So that felt good. But to this day, I'm proud of all the victories we had. And I was sitting there looking at a deal they sent me a couple of days ago, Team Penske, and that for Team Penske, I was able to win more races in Cup than any of their drivers. I think I got it by about three races. I think Brad was able to win like 34. I think I won 37 of them out of my 55 total. But I mean, I learned so much from Mr. Penske too, just about life, about, you know, business, about stuff like that. He was the one of the guys told me, so look, He said, you're doing good in the sport right now. He said, but you better start looking past the hood ornament. He said, because there's life after racing. And that's what got me in the car business. That's what really got me moving into business. And I'm happy to say now we got 10 stores with our 11th coming out of the ground right now. And thank gosh for that. I mean, it's turned out well. But I got a lot of tutoring from him. He taught me a ton. And just a great man.
3: What do you feel is your best year that you had with Roger?
8: Oh, by far, my best year was 1993. We went in that year just feeling it, just feeling on fire. Buddy Parrott leading the team, and that year we won 10 races. We won a third of all the races. In fact, we'll probably talk about North Wilkesboro here shortly, but in 1993, I won all the races in North Wilkesboro. So I think there's going to be, I think they're going to celebrate some of that at Wilkesboro this weekend.
3: As well they should. And that leads me to, you're the Grand Marshal for the Window World 450. They're tacking an extra 50 laps on this. You've won at Wilkesboro three times. I was going to ask you for a Wilkesboro fond memory, but I think 1993 checks that box, no?
8: I'd say so. That was a really good year. And you know what? Every time you hit the racetrack and you had a car that was so good, and my favorite car I had back then was called Midnight. And Midnight was just fast as lightning every time I brought it on the racetrack. And that was the car that won all the races up at Wilkesboro. And a lot of other big, big races it won that year in 1993. But I'm excited to be invited to be the Grand Marshal at Wilkesboro this week. I'll be up there with my shirt on and all the stuff that they want you to do on Sunday. And I have thought a couple of different times about how do I say, gentlemen, start your engine. I think I'll just keep it simple and say, gentlemen, start your engine.
3: I was watching an old YouTube video of you and Jeff Bodine the other day. And you guys were throwing haymakers at each other. I mean, you guys were giving each other the business. What do you remember about that race, about that day?
8: Well, I remember that race. We were bumper to bumper throughout the race. And right there at the very end, the white flag was waving at North Wilkesboro. And I went into turn one, and he sailed down in there a little bit deeper than normal, and he got me in the left rear quarter panel and knocked me sideways up the racetrack. And he got underneath me. He took the lead. I had a lot of momentum coming off of turn two because he knocked me up to the middle part of the racetrack. And as I turned left and come down the hill, I got some momentum. I caught him about, right going into turn three and gave him a whack just like he gave me and threw him up the racetrack. I drove underneath it and won the race. And that was a really exciting day. I guess one of the crazy things, though, as I was coming down pit road, now look at a lot of these camera shots from back then at that race. One of the crew chiefs, I think the crew chief on Bodine's car, I forgot who it was, the lady, the wife, jumped over the wall and started punching me through the window net. I thought that was pretty hilarious. But there were some crazy things that happened at Wilkesboro. 93 was definitely a standout year.
3: North Wilkesboro has had a tendency to bring emotion out of a lot of people over the years, haven't
8: it? Oh, yeah. I mean, you're talking about a tight racetrack where it's downhill going down into turn one and uphill going into turn three. And because of that, there's just a lot of action that happens on the entry of those corners. I mean, I remember some of the stuff with, who was it back then, the 26 driving the Gatorade or the Quaker or the oil car, Quaker?
3: Ricky Rudd
8: and Dale Earnhardt Sr. go knocking each other in the rear end going into turn one. That made the headlines for a good while. Mm-hmm. But moves like that and the move I had with Jeff Bodine, stuff that you keep reading and keep seeing every now and then.
3: It's amazing that even it seems so far away, but those memories still live on. And I'm sure a lot of those memories will be relived this weekend. Congratulations on being the Grand Marshal for the first points race at Wilkesboro since 1996. I'm sure you're going to have a blast. Tell Patty we said, hey, send our best to the family. It's always a pleasure catching up, and don't ever be a stranger.
8: Okay, Mike, thanks a lot. Great being on your show.
3: It's going to be an awesome weekend. It's going to be awesome to see Rusty back at the track this weekend. That interview was brought to you by the Powerball. NASCAR Powerball, the chase to $1 million is on. Start your entries for the chance to win $1 million at NASCAR Championship Weekend, the official lottery game of NASCAR. Powerball, the chase to $1 million starts now.
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3: We'll revisit the battle between Christopher Bell and Joey Logano from last year's All-Star Race at North Wilkesboro in a moment. 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
3: Welcome back to NASCAR Live. While this Sunday's Window World 450 marks the first Cup points-paying race at North Wilkesboro in 30 years, the last few years have brought us some outstanding renditions of the All-Star Race. Last year's featured an heavyweight battle between Joey Logano and Christopher Bell. 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
13: All right, boys. We got the car to do it. It's a huge opportunity. Great race, great track, great team. Let's go have a day.
14: Here they come to the line. Green flag goes in the air, and the field thunders off to turn one for the first time.
15: Side by side into turn number one, and already looking three wide to the bottom. And Nova, no dice. Ross Chastain decides it's a little early for that. They're nose to nose. Oh, they bump. Bell gets up in it. Keselowski. Logano goes three wide.
18: And Logano's got to check up. He started at three wide. Linus Bell got sideways out of four.
15: Holy moly, that's been an awful aggressive start to this race. It'll suit Brad Keselowski as he gets away with the lead. Here comes Chase Elliott to the outside for second.
14: Ford Mustang Dark Horse is at the front of the field, putting on a whale of a show at the 16th lap as they go to one.
15: Off turn number two to the back straightaway. Keselowski by a full car length. That's the biggest lead he's had tonight. Logano's actually going to drop in on his back bumper and take a quick break in turn four.
14: Three-way fight for the lead goes to two.
15: Logano finally clears William Byron and takes sole possession of the lead. That'll put Byron back into a side-by-side battle for second.
14: Now Byron may give that spot up. Christopher Bell sneaks by. Bell will make the pass and clear Byron by the time they exit turn number four.
3: Here's Joey off the end of the back straightaway through turn numbers three and four, and we're just looking at the flag stand right now for the caution. There it is, the second caution flag of the All-Star Race being put out. It is the All-Star Caution.
14: All cars that are still running, 22 of the 23 starters. Suarez is the only car out of the race. Everybody else still on the lead lap.
3: Trouble back straightaway. Ross Chastain, Austin Cindric get hooked together. It's going to force Cindric down pit road. Ross Chastain will spin after contact on the backstretch. He'll refire the car, but Chastain and Cindric crash and collide to bring out caution flag number three.
14: Field hits the restart zone. Green flag goes in the air, and we're racing again on lap 120.
15: And they are side by side through turn one and two. Christopher Bell inside of the racetrack. Joey Logano riding the outside lane behind them. Two by two. Chase Elliott and Ryan Blaney.
3: Up front, no decision, no verdicts in. It's Bell and Logano. Bell's going to drive him up the racetrack. Logano keeps the foot in the gas. They lead on one another to one.
15: All the way to the wall goes Joey Logano with Christopher Bell in his door. He does not lift. He's nearly got him cleared going to turn three. Christopher Bell dive bombs back to the bottom.
14: Bell and his Mobile One Toyota to the inside of the Shell Pennzoil Ford. Logano on the outside lane by half a car in turn one.
15: Christopher Bell not done with him yet, though. Comes right back at it on the inside lane. Down the back straightaway, inches apart. Logano two-thirds of the way there on the high groove.
3: Fans still on their feet after the waving of the green flag, watching a side-by-side battle for the lead between Joey Logano and Christopher Bell. Logano will get it. Now they're side by side for third.
15: Logano clears him and slides down the banking.
14: Caution is on the speedway here in the NASCAR Cup Series All-Star Race, but it is not the promoter's caution. It happened in front of Dave Moody.
15: Brad Keselowski's season in a nutshell. Alex started on the pole, led early, ran very well, got down into turn three, got a little bit high, got up in the marbles, and walloped the outside wall. That car is all tore up and probably going to be the end of the evening for Brad.
18: Here they come off the corner. Logano and Larson continue to race their side-by-side battle for the point. Christopher Bell now looks down low, but he can't find any room to race.
15: This time Logano's got a bit of an edge down the back straightaway. Hasn't quite got him cleared. Larson still trying to stick with him in that outside lane. Logano gets away.
14: History being made here at North Wilkesboro Speedway. Race leader Joey Logano has now led 103 laps tonight. With that count, Joey Logano has now led more laps in the NASCAR All-Star Race than anyone else in the 41-year history of this great event.
15: Kyle Larson's in the wall. He just got the fence and he got it hard midway between one and two. He's trying to get back up to speed. He'll lose the spot to Elliott. He'll lose the spot to Blaney. Larson got damage. Big time damage on the right side of that car. Logano takes the lead. Blaney drop kick back to second. Here comes the Melon Man, Ross Chastain, on the outside.
18: But here comes Christopher Bell on four fresh tires. He is in a side-by-side battle with Carson Hocevar. That is for the fourth position. Blaney is sideways off the corner. He'll be wedged in the middle, three wide back to the corner.
15: Christopher Bell caromed off the side of Blaney. Blaney dropping back through the pack. They're four wide trying to get around him as Ryan Blaney's hopes for victory go out the window.
14: 14 laps to go in the All-Star Race.
15: All on the line tonight, and Christopher Bell is there, right on the back bumper of the Joey Logano car. Then five car lengths back to Chastain, two more back to Bowman.
18: Christopher Bell continues to use the outside line off the end of the back straightaway. Logano floating his Ford in high to block. Now Logano goes low. Bell right on the back bumper. Bell cuts to the bottom in two.
15: Christopher Bell may have pushed Joey a bit wider in turn two than he wanted. Tries to make the move to the inside. Shoehorns his way under Joey Logano. Trying to take the lead in turn four.
14: Logano tried to block. It was too late. They make contact on the front stretch. Logano back to the lead. Bell goes to the outside. More contact in turn one.
15: Christopher Bell tried high and tried low. Could not make it work. He falls back in the tire tracks. The crowd losing its mind in North Wilkesboro.
18: Here comes Christopher Bell again on the outside out of turn number four. Logano throws the block. This is twice now he'll throw the block on Bell. He may throw another one by the time they get to three.
15: Christopher Bell will see how long his fuse is, because he has indeed gotten blocked and heavily a few times in the last couple of laps. He'll go to the top again as Ross Chastain closes in.
14: No points on the line, only $1 million. Here's Christopher Bell. The bump and run move is on in turn two.
15: Takes Logano all the way to the fence at the exit of turn number two. Side by side down the back straightaway. Here comes Chastain. He's sinking three wide to the top. Bell runs Logano wide. Christopher Bell to the lead.
18: Bell takes Logano all the way at the racetrack. Christopher Bell goes to the lead with nine laps to go.
15: And now he's going to have to run for his life as Joey Logano and Ross Chastain bang fenders. Chastain around the outside looking for second.
18: White flag is in the air. The final lap of the All-Star Race is underway.
15: Christopher Bell looking to the outside of the Kyle Larson lap machine. He'll bypass him on the back straightaway. That should be all she wrote. Christopher Bell into turn three.
14: Christopher Bell exits turn number four, and Christopher Bell is $1 million richer. For the first time in his NASCAR Cup Series career, Christopher Bell is an All-Star Race winner.
13: 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Great job this weekend, fellas. Proud of that effort. Way to get better from last year. Great job, B-Team.
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3: Welcome back to NASCAR Live. Last year's in-season challenge featured the Cinderella run of Ty Dillon. The darling of the 2026 tournament is Todd Gilliland. Front Row Motorsports has advanced to the semifinals with Todd at the controls. They were the 25th seed. He sat down with our Chris Wilner to discuss this run through the tournament and previewed his upcoming battle with Chase Elliott.
19: Todd Gilliland's Cinderella run in the in-season tournament continues as they go to North Wilkesboro this weekend. And Todd, as a underdog in the in-season tournament when it started, what has this run been like? Obviously, the finishes you're putting together helping you advance. But aside from the, you know, the holistic season approach, just how kind of cool is this in-season tournament run for you guys?
20: Yeah, I think, you know, obviously last year being the first time that, you know, any of this was around, I'm pretty sure I got knocked out in the very first round, but it was still cool to kind of keep up with it. You know, I think Ty Dillon had, you know, one of the runs where I think he actually made it all the way to the finals. So, yeah, it was cool to see. And just the biggest thing for me is, like, it just brings a little bit of excitement into the, you know, midseason here. You know, when everyone, you know, we're going back to these racetracks for the second time, different broadcast partner with TNT. So, yeah, it just brings a little bit of excitement, which is great. And for me personally, you know, to be honest, maybe wasn't paying a whole lot of attention to it when, you know, the bracket started. Like you said, just being a massive underdog, right? In the back of your mind, you're like, well, who knows? You know, it'll be cool if we can advance a couple rounds. But yeah, here we are. My team's super into it. You know, obviously, you know, two more rounds and yeah, big prize at the end for us. So it'd be a lot of fun. Obviously, still massive underdogs going into, you know, this weekend, and obviously would be if we make it to the final. So, but yeah, it's been fun. And like I said, the biggest thing is just a little bit of excitement along the way.
19: Of course, it started at Sonoma, where you were able to take down Daniel Suarez. And I'm curious, though, Todd, in the second year of this, I know last year it was kind of this kind of unique element, kind of in this summer stretch of the races and something else for fans to pay attention to. But, you know, in year two, how much stock do the drivers generally take in the in-season tournament? Or is it just kind of like a bragging rights deal during the course of each and every weekend of who you're going up against?
20: Yeah, I honestly think, you know, the way you just described it was perfect. Like, you know, I don't usually maybe talk to Alex Bowman, right? But at driver intros, you know, just giving each other a hard time and just, you know, having fun with it, right? I think that's the biggest thing is there's been some serious, you know, issues or some beef on the racetrack that we've seen over the last, you know, month or so. And yeah, I mean, obviously for us, right, going against each other, just 1v1 in this bracket isn't going to make us, you know, dislike each other. But yeah, more so just kind of play into it, have fun with it. And like I said, the biggest thing to me is, you know, my team's gotten excited about it. You know, sponsors, it gives, you know, something to talk about. And for us, right, it gives us media attention. We came into the bracket, you know, the 25th guy in points. You know, for a reason, to be honest, right? We're not necessarily up there every single week getting stage points. You know, but I do feel like our strong suit is, you know, grinding out these races, getting to the end of them. And that's usually sometimes the best we've run, you know, all day. So, I do feel like it's, you know, a little bit more up our alley, but, you know, at the same time, these guys have great speed and yeah, it's just, it is definitely a lot of fun though to kind of talk to the drivers in a little bit different setting and about this bracket.
19: Well, we come off the 8 hours of Atlanta, a race that ended just shy of, two in the morning, something like that, at Echo Park Speedway. And, your 19th place finish obviously gets you to the next round of the in-season tournament, but more importantly, starting to stack these top 20 runs together. Where do you feel like you, Chris Lawson, this entire 34 bunch are at, especially with now that chase barrel staring us down with six races to go, and you guys still have, a little bit of work to do to get back in the points?
20: Yeah, I think, like you said, I think Atlanta was probably best case scenario. You never like to say that coming home with a 19th place finish, but just front row as a whole, we were all very, very bad to start, just sideways, super loose. Obviously, as Atlanta keeps aging and, the sun was out a little bit, it's just the track conditions are going to continue to change a lot. So that kind of threw us for a curveball there, but I feel like Chicagoland for us was honestly kind of one of our better mile and a halves. I think that's probably our weakest, suit right now as a race team. And I think we know we just need to get better on those high speed, intermediate tracks. So I did think that was a step in the right direction. I feel like the short tracks for us are probably our strongest suit. When we go to Martinsville, Richmond, North Wilkesboro, places like that, I feel like we should be able to compete really well. North Wilkesboro hasn't necessarily been our strongest, but it's those type of racetracks where I feel like should be our best. So I'm excited to see where we land this weekend. We're 20 races into this point. It's just always a revolving door of whatever you're trying to work on. No race team is ever just happy where they are. I think you see that throughout the whole sport. One manufacturer gets a little bit ahead even, and it's just always been a cycle. The whole time I've, grown up watching the sport, people are always pushing to just get better and better. So, that's kind of where we're at. You mentioned our chase position is not great. But if we somehow can come out here and have some really good speed these next six races, I think honestly nothing's out of the question still.
19: For sure. Yeah. Nothing's impossible with six races to go. 93 points isn't, insurmountable. But at the same time, how do you guys approach between Wilkesboro, which, like you said, is kind of in your wheelhouse as far as the short track package. But then you have Indianapolis, a big 2.5 mile, rectangle oval before we go back to some more short tracks like Iowa. So I guess how do you approach things as far as chipping away at it?
20: Yeah. I think that's the biggest thing that we're always focused on is, chipping away at it, whether it's, throughout a race or throughout the season or whatever it is. So, I think Indy is going to be a fun one. I feel like I've always ran well there for whatever reason. I think I finished sixth the last 2 years there, which is kind of random. But, I've always loved going there. I love just the whole area. So, I think that should be fun. And honestly, that should be a really good test of kind of where we are actually stacking up because, like I mentioned, I thought Chicagoland was a good step in the right direction for us, but we need to keep that momentum going. We can't just have one good intermediate track and expect to be good everywhere. So we'll continue to see, and we have some interesting tracks coming up. Like you said, Iowa is very different. I think the biggest thing for us right now is get through these next 2 weeks. Obviously Indy and then off weekend. Get a little bit of a reset, for our whole team during the summer months, kind of the whole industry. So, it'll be interesting to kind of see who comes out of that break, kind of ready for that last push to the end.
19: Let's talk about North Wilkesboro real quick, a place that, had previously hosted the All-Star Race the last 3 years. How will the racing change, do you think, now that this is a regular points-paying event? It's at such a unique and iconic racetrack in our sport.
20: Yeah, going into this weekend, it's a very long race. I think 450 laps around there. This is a racetrack too that changes a lot. I feel like you see from the beginning of the All-Star race, there's some cars that are really fast, and then it seems like there's a switch at some point in the race where I don't necessarily know what the track does or changes, but it seems like some of the cars that weren't great get a little bit better. Some of the guys that were good kind of take a little bit of a step back. So it is an interesting position for me. I've only ran the All-Star Open race there. Obviously had some long practices there. And then Zane was the guy from our team that went tested there in January, February this year. So as a whole, we have some data points there, but over the course of a full race going into the night, we're not 100% sure. I think the track will widen out a lot. We've seen that even over the All-Star race. And then I think you could even see to where we get to where we're running the very top, like right against the wall, kind of all the way through, all the way throughout the lap. So a lot of question marks still a little bit in my mind, but you know, there's a lot of guys that have had a lot of good laps there. Like I said, we do have a lot of good data. So yeah, I still expect us to be prepared when we get there and have a good run.
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3: Welcome back to NASCAR Live. The Motor Racing Network continues to honor the life and legacy of Kyle Busch throughout the rest of the 2026 season. 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
3: Good Saturday morning to you. Hope you're having a good weekend. Beautiful, beautiful weekend. A little warm, but hell, it's July. What do you expect? 101 with Greg Pogue right here. Roy's Meat Service at East Nashville, presented by Freeman Webb. Our guest is, this is cool, Davis Nolan. Everybody loves him. Everybody likes him. They like him and love him. That's a nice combination. Davis, how you doing, man?
4: I'm doing great, and it's so great to be here and to see you again.
3: Yeah. Just back from Japan?
4: Yes, I am.
3: Are you still in the, do you know what time it is in your body right now?
4: I'm totally upside down right now. Like the day after I got back, I slept till like about noon.
3: Yeah.
4: And then, of course, you're waking up in the middle of the night. Jet lag is a lot of fun. Now, my wife is Japanese. Uh-huh. We've been married for 28 years. And so one of the reasons I retired back in August is I had some family things to take care of. Besides the fact I was 71 years old, and it's like about darn time, right? And anyway, my brother in Pensacola had some medical issues. He needed my help to house sit while he went and took care of that. And my wife's mother-in-law was my wife's mother was going into assisted living at the time. She's passed away since then. But anyway, so we had a lot of family things. She had to be in Japan. My brother needed me. So it was time for me to retire. So I've been to Japan three times since August. I've been to Pensacola, Florida, like four times.
3: Yeah.
4: Where I did a little fishing, by the way.
3: Good.
4: And so I've been since August when I retired, last year.
3: August 22nd.
4: Yeah, pretty good.
3: Well, that's the internet. It's a wonderful thing.
4: Well, I've been so busy that I haven't had a chance to really get bored, which is a good thing.
3: 44 years, my gosh. I didn't know they would hire. It had to be child labor laws when they hired you, right, and everything.
4: Well, but, I was in my 20s.
3: Yeah, but just that run, man.
4: Well,
3: 44 years, and it was just joking off air. Mike Oregon was here last week. Mm-hmm. He's coming up on 42 years with the Tennessean. So that's 86 years between you two.
4: Now, let's add you in there.
3: Yeah. I don't know I'm not retired. I mean,
4: Okay, well, but I mean, as far as experience is concerned here and all this.
3: But that we were talking, you never retire.
4: Yeah. No, well, I'm still really busy on social media.
3: Yeah.
4: Channel 2 has allowed me to keep my WKRN Davis Nolan Facebook page. Mm-hmm. And I'm media savvy, or social media savvy, but at the same time, changing it from the WKRN to my name, I'm scared to even touch it, you know?
3: Yeah.
4: And they said, just leave it alone. We don't mind you being on there. You're a meteorologist emeritus. And so that was nice of them. And I've still have my Twitter page. I'm not going to call it X. I'm just going to call it Twitter because I can't change. I have a hard time with change. But anyway, Channel 2 was I went through a lot of ups and downs. And I get asked all the time by people in the media, like, how did you stay at one station for that long? Because most people, managements change, and they come in and they want to change everything.
3: Consultants.
4: Right. Exactly. We love them.
3: Yeah. Oh, yeah.
4: And they tell you all about your market that they have no clue about.
3: Yeah, anyway, yeah. They're living in Baltimore.
4: Yeah. And they get paid all kinds of money for some reason. But anyway, the answer to that question is, how did I survive for 44 years? Well, I was chief meteorologist the day I moved here. The day I moved here, the general manager that hired me got fired. A few weeks later, the news director, of course, was gone. Yeah. And they're saying, well, we want to change the sports and the weather guy. Well, I just got here. You know, they already didn't like me. So, you know, it ended up, I agreed to do weekends. Oh, really? They think I'm going to tell them to go somewhere and move on to some other market, because I was young and I could have done that. But I wanted to live here. And so I'm fine. I was single, didn't have any worries. And so I agreed to do weekends. So I did that until Tom Seiler was gone. And
3: good Lord, Tom Seiler.
4: Yeah, then they hired me to be chief meteorologist again. I'd been doing weekends, and we had a news director come in that liked me, and he had interviewed all kinds of people. And And I said, well, everybody knows you, and you've got a degree in meteorology. Let's just have you do it. Fine. Did that for another 10 years. Then another management came in,

0: they say, well, you know, we want to make some changes here, da-da-da-da. Well, I'll do weekends.
1: Oh, really?
0: Yeah. You know, so how did I survive? It's because I agreed to just do whatever needed to be done. And just when, you know, some general manager thought that he was just going to clean house, we'd have tornadoes come through. And I know Lisa Patton and I were working together at the time, and that would always, oh, well, that too, we need to keep them together, you know. And then the same thing with Danielle when she came in. So, in put it in sports terms, I agreed to do special teams.
2: Right.
0: Okay.
2: But you're a five utility, like a utility player, five tool
0: right.
2: player.
0: Had I not agreed to do that, I wouldn't have been there 44 years. No, yeah. No way.
2: Yeah.
0: So anyway, but the last 8 years, maybe 9 years at Channel 2, we had a news director that really loved everything I did. He loved me doing the weather. Of course, I wasn't trying to be the chief meteorologist. I was willing to play second fiddle, and that was fine with me. And then he wanted me to do all these outdoors things, and he found all these great ideas for me to do, the fishing thing and all that. And I just really enjoyed my last, like, almost decade at Channel 2, having a news director that just was looking for things for me to do. And if I, after I did it, he just loved it. And it's so nice when you feel appreciated. You know, it's a really important thing to your job. And I think anybody working in any business, if your upper management and people that are your bosses appreciate everything you do, life is so easy. And I worked my butt off during that time period, but I was having a great time doing it and just retired because it was time, you know.
2: Why did you drew so many people in? What about Davis? No, I know where you work. You get a paycheck, you know, this.
0: I'm sorry, I'm a little slow here.
2: No, that's okay. But what about you worked, has clicked? Obviously, it had to. 44 years in every role you just mentioned. Mm-hmm. What about you worked in the public eye?
0: Well, I guess I'd really have to ask the public to answer the question, but I can tell you what I think.
2: Yeah.
0: Is that, you know, I just tried to just talk and tell you the weather. And I noticed right off the bat that I wasn't what consultants were looking. You know, the typical TV management, they're looking for a certain thing. And I really wasn't that. But that's what the public liked. They just wanted you to come on and be, you know, just talk. You know,
2: and tell one of us.
0: The weather's gonna be. Yeah, be one of us and just tell you the weather. And I do know the hell out of the weather, okay?
2: Yeah.
0: I mean, I've the one thing, you know, that I'm very, very confident about, you know, is my knowledge there. And I like to explain not just what the forecast is, but why. And I was able to make computer graphics that were pretty simple to show. You know, there'd be like a low over our area, and all the showers would be going counterclockwise around this low. And I would show you the low in the satellite pictures, and I'd have a map. And then I'd have that map animate how the low moves out by Thursday or so, and then the sun comes back out, you know. And I think people – and I would just tell it, and it, I didn't put on this an air, you know, or, you know, some sort of like – act.
2: Yeah.
0: And I think that's what probably, I think that works in anything, to tell you the truth, for the most part. Now, the new people come in, the consultants come in, they go, you know, we want you to, you know, do this, do that, you know.
2: Well, and, you know, you're a handsome fellow, but you don't look the part, right?
0: Yeah,
2: I mean,
0: yeah,
2: you know.
0: Right.
2: And you know that, and from the consultant world and everything. Davis Nolan, our guest, 101 Greg Pogue right here at Roy's Meat Service in East Nashville. Only place you can get, as I pointed out to you, only place you can get night crawlers and Wagyu beef.
0: Yeah.
2: In within 10 feet of each other.
0: Well, I haven't been to Japan. I know all about the Wagyu beef.
2: Yeah.
0: That stuff sure looks good over there in the refrigerator.
2: Yeah, I face all of my guests toward the beer case. So. I don't know if you noticed.
0: you got everything there.
2: And Michael Waltrip partners with the Nashville guy. Oh, I want to mention this. Can I get a 20-second timeout on my own show?
0: Do.
2: Thank you very much. By the way, the Nashville Cats are off our playoff game. Semifinal will be a week from tomorrow, 2 weeks from tomorrow, Sunday, August 2nd at 3 o'clock. The game will be broadcast live on 102.5 The Game with Chase McCabe and Big Joe Dubin, who's another, you know, likely sort that, you know, has overachieved.
0: No joke,
2: like,
0: real well.
2: Yeah, Big Joe's overachieved just like us all. Mm-hmm. And so I want to mention that. So, yeah, our playoff game, we'll be promoting it on down the line as well. I know you get this question. This is the obligatory question. What do you miss?
0: You mean from work?
2: Yeah.
0: Just the camaraderie. It's almost like when I hear the football players, because I listen to so much sports talk radio.
2: Right.
0: Football, baseball, basketball, you name it, when they retire, you know, they were ready to retire physically and all that stuff, but the camaraderie in the locker room, you know, going to work every day and having all your friends that you're talking to. That's the only thing. I enjoyed the work, like I was telling you, when the last 10 years. But you know, just like the ball players say, the camaraderie and the people in the newsroom that you get to shoot the bull with every day and have fun with.
2: Yeah, did it take some adjustment? I mean, I would imagine after 44 years of that cycle, whatever it was, wean yourself.
0: I was so busy, I had to go to Japan, like, right away after I retired. Yeah. And then I had to go back again because my mother-in-law passed away. I went to the funeral, came back, then I went to Pensacola to take care of my brother's house for 6 weeks. Then I came back to Nashville, then I went back to Japan, and I was just so back and forth busy and, you know, traveling and all the things we were doing, that I didn't have a, you know, chance to have to go through that adjustment. You know, there's a few friends of mine, we still text each other and stuff like that, so we still keep in touch. And our news director Albert Tucker, who I was telling you made my life very enjoyable the last 9 to 10 years, he just retired, so I went back to the station for his retirement. And, you know, 90% of the people, there's a lot of turnover in our business, but 90% of the people were still there. Maybe 98% of them were still there. And it was really good to see them. So a little adjustment there, but I've been so busy, you know, and been able to text everybody and Facebook or Twitter, you know, instant messages and whatnot.
2: Instabook.
0: Yeah. I'm not too good with Instagram. I post on Instagram, but I'm not too good at answering my, you know, people that I don't find my way around on it that well. But, you know,
2: I want to go a little deeper on just the meteorological component of how it all evolved and everything. But you mentioned your wife, Amy.
0: Yes.
2: Yeah. How'd you meet? Usually I end the show with this, but you've mentioned it several times. How'd y'all meet?
0: Well, she moved here in 1988 with Bridgestone. She had gotten her first degree was in piano. She got her master's degree in San Diego in computer design. And Bridgestone, which is a Japanese-owned company, as we know, hired her to be in charge of their computer operations. And then they moved. She had a job in L.A., Los Angeles. And then they moved.
2: Not Lower Antioch.
0: Yeah. No, the real L.A. Not that Lower Antioch's not real.
2: Or Lower Alabama.
0: Yeah. Anyway, she moved here in 88 with them when they moved their headquarters here. And we didn't meet till the 90s, really through fishing. We had some mutual friends. And her father, who's passed away, but my father-in-law, former, you know, he would come to Tennessee, and he loved to fish. So through some mutual friends and whatnot, I got to meet my future wife. And so when I would go to Japan, my father-in-law would take me fishing in Japan, and he would take me all over Japan to see literally everything in Japan. And I've learned so much about that country. And the ironic thing is that my father is a World War II, Pacific World War II veteran on the USS Bunker Hill, which was kamikaze. He lived through it. It didn't sink, but that put him out of commission until the end of the war. So he went through a lot of horror in World War II. And when I first got engaged to a Japanese woman, my father was a little taken back.
2: Yeah.
0: You know, and you can understand what he went through. And ended up the weird thing, not weird, but he ended up just loving my wife. I'd go to New Orleans, and I'd go out to visit my friends. My wife said, "I'm just staying home, talking to your father." And they'd talk for hours. And they got to be so close.
2: Yeah.
0: It was like a healing thing for him, I think. So that's just a little side story.
2: That's what we do here.
0: Yeah.
2: A daughter?
0: Yes.
2: Amanda?
0: Amanda Nolan, yes. She's now 26. And she's... Talk about social media. Oh, my God.
2: Yeah. Is she here still?
0: She's in Japan right now.
2: Oh, okay.
0: Okay, but she's back and forth, you know, okay? She'll be back in August for about a month, and she's helped my wife out quite a bit over in Japan because, you know, my wife went through losing her mother, and we had so many things to do over there, and my daughter's been a big help with that. And plus, everything she does, she can do anywhere in the world. It's all online.
2: Mm-hmm.
0: And she, if you go to YouTube... Or TikTok, that's the place to find her. She calls herself Amandum, Amanda Dumb. Okay, she's got a sense of humor. I'll give her credit there. But her big thing now, she started off doing these a cappella things with like 8-part harmony, and she'd spend days doing those. And she got, like, by the time she was out of Vanderbilt, she got 600,000 followers on TikTok. And then one day she said, "What if so-and-so's song was sung in Japanese?" And she just took a song and sung it in Japanese. It took her 5 minutes. okay, instead of like 3 days to mix all this stuff. And she got people fascinated by that. So now she does, that's her niche. She takes a popular song and sings it in Japanese, okay? And what impresses me even more, since I played music it myself, is that because of copyright law and stuff, she started to literally play all the, her own music. In the beginning, she was using karaoke and just singing along, and now she's literally programming and playing all the music on a keyboard, and plus she's got software that has every sound known to mankind, which every musician here in town knows about. It's common knowledge to these kids now. But she does a good job of taking a song and literally having to convert all the parts onto her software, okay, play it, and get the music done, and then sing it in Japanese. And that's her niche right now. And she's pretty darn good at it.
2: Davis Nolan is our guest. We are at Roy's Meat Service 101 with Greg Pogue. More with Davis. Oh, by the way, Jake Steigelfest back in the 94.9 studio, as always. Great job back there. 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
2: One on one with Greg Pug, presented by Freeman Webb, Roy's Meat Service, East Nashville, every Saturday morning. By the way, in about another month, we'll keep doing this, but we kick off for the 15th year Prep Football Talk with Coach Bubba Spears and myself. We've been doing it 15 years. Bill Freeman, now Bob Freeman, have supported that from day one, so we'll be kicking that off. And there's also some other news coming down the road here in a few moments. Not today. Davis Nolan, our guest, 44 years at WNGE / WKRN, retired about a year ago as well. You're from New Orleans, right? Mm-hmm. Tell me about growing up. Tell me about your family, mom, dad, brothers, sisters. Tell me about growing up in New Orleans.
0: Well, the biggest misconception people have is they come to New Orleans and naturally they're going to be in the French Quarter, staying downtown in a hotel and seeing the French Quarter. Well, people from New Orleans, I don't say we never go to the French Quarter, because we do, but that's only for a special occasion, you know. I mean, I was down there. My father and my brother and I both graduated from high school. We both got to eat at a four-star restaurant downtown, you know, in a French Quarter.
2: Yeah.
0: You know, but other than that, you know, I grew up out towards the lakefront. That's north of the French Quarter, going out towards Lake Pontchartrain. And we raced sailboats. And did that a lot. And most weekends I was out on Lake Pontchartrain. And I also liked to fish, but I did most of that. My summers I spent on the Mississippi Gulf Coast, where our great-grandfather had built these two houses right on the water in Long Beach, Mississippi, which is right outside of Gulfport. Lost that house in 69 from Hurricane Camille. I've been through lots of hurricanes before, but that one was too much. Of course, Katrina, 30-some-odd years.
2: Well, Camille and Katrina are on the Mount Rushmore of bad.
0: Yeah, nobody thought that anything could be worse than Camille on the Mississippi Gulf Coast.
2: Yeah.
0: The benchmark for Camille was like in the 20 to 25-foot range from our house westward to Bay St. Louis, where the eye went across. Katrina beat that by almost 10 feet, but our house was gone by then, obviously. But anyway, back to New Orleans. You know, I grew up in the Lakeview area, ended up in what they call Lakewood South, which is not far from Lakeview area, and I spent most of my time on the water. And a lot of my friends lived in what we call Uptown, which is where Tulane University is and Loyola University is, St. Charles Avenue, Carrollton Avenue, that area that a lot of people that have been to New Orleans know. But the big thing is, you know, I've talked to people who said, man, I went to New Orleans. You grew up there? I said, I didn't grow up on Bourbon Street, dude.
2: Yeah. Okay. Not in the Quarter.
0: No. But, you know, the Quarter is a great thing, don't get me wrong, but it's just that's what the tourists see. And most people that are from New Orleans don't live in the French Quarter. And they live in a more...
2: Like Metairie and Kenner and Slidell and on, right?
0: Yeah, we were still in Orleans Parish, which is New Orleans, but we were like right on the edge of Metairie, actually. And I had a lot of friends in Metairie and on the other side of the West Bank. But, you know, the growing up in New Orleans is so different than what people see when they come there and go to the French Quarter. Now, don't get me wrong. It's still a party in city, even for the people that don't live in the French Quarter. It's a little bit more.
2: Oh yeah,
0: you know,
2: you don't have to go to the Quarter to find a party in New Orleans, right?
0: Exactly.
2: So tell me, your dad. You mentioned him earlier. What did he do?
0: He was an architect, he did have a office downtown, the Per Marquette Building. For anybody that's from New Orleans, he did architecture. He was self-employed. He didn't want to work for. He'd worked for a corporation or two when he was right out of college. And he just didn't like that. He also saw the politics involved of having to pay politicians to get a job and stuff like that. And so he just worked on his own. And he had a reputation. His father had been pretty well known as a businessman and was very respected as being honest and trustworthy, and it got my father a lot of business, and he did pretty well as an architect. My brother and I both went to Jesuit High School in New Orleans, so did my father and his brothers. When they grew up across the river in Algiers, took the ferry boat across the river to New Orleans, to downtown where Jesuit used to be located. And then, of course, my brother and I went there later. And Jesuit's sort of like the high school Notre Dame type thing. It would be like going to Father Ryan here, mm-hmm. you know, or Pope John Paul II. Except it was all boys, no girls, unfortunately. And but, you know, they were you got a pretty good education there. And then my brother and I both went to Tulane afterwards. And then I started off majoring in music there, ended up getting a geology, earth science / geology degree. But I was really only interested, as far as my college degree was concerned, in meteorology.
2: So where did that, where was the genesis of that?
0: I mean,
2: I'm going to say weather, okay, yeah. Just in a larger generic term. Where did that bite you?
0: Well, from sailing and from fishing, you know, being out in the weather. And growing up in New Orleans, for anybody that's listening that's from New Orleans, that's old enough to remember this, there was a fellow who was the pioneer of weather broadcasting in New Orleans. His name was Nash Roberts. And he's passed away now, obviously, but he brought people through so many hurricanes in New Orleans and was the first guy on the air in New Orleans. My father tells me the story. WDSU had signed on the air, the NBC affiliate there, and people don't know this, but my father explained that used to be you only had a network, a national news thing for 15 minutes. Then later on, they started to add these local news shows, where they'd have a local news thing. And then the new thing became to add a weather guy, and then even sports eventually, yeah. As you know. And they said, well, who are we going to get to do weather? Well, Nash Roberts owned a company that forecasted for the oil rigs, the oil business, which is huge, of course, in Texas and Louisiana, offshore. And he forecasted for not only the oil companies, but all the service rigs, all the people that had the service boats and the helicopters and everything that flew out there and rode all the equipment and the men and everything you needed. They needed to have a marine forecast daily, 24/7. And he was, obviously, that was what his thing was. And so they asked him, you want to do this TV thing? And he was like a bald-headed, sort of pot-bellied man, like me, except I'm not bald. And he sort of had a sinus problem, and he sounded like this. And he was like, no consultant would have ever liked this guy.
2: Yeah.
0: But he just came on and told you the weather, and maybe that's how I learned how to just tell people the weather. And he would explain it. He would, the old-fashioned, he had a felt tip pen. He'd draw the cold front in the map. He'd say, okay, this front's in Houston right now, and you got a line of storms with that front, and that's going to come through here by tomorrow. And when that comes through, the winds are going to go from the south that they are now, or in the warm, and then they're going to shift to north. He'd draw the arrow from the north. And that front will come through here tomorrow afternoon. We'd be out in the lake racing sailboats and go through this wind shift. All of a sudden, it gets cold. And everything he told us yesterday with a pin on a felt tip pin.
2: How did he find that information then, technically?
0: Well, the Weather Service is always, before, we didn't have computer models back then.
2: Yeah.
0: Okay. And this is, of course, I'm just a kid, but I know this, you know, now that I'm older. And you still had weather data, and you still had the National Weather Service would still draw a lot of surface maps and upper air maps that you'd get the data from the Weather Service, okay? So the National Weather
2: Service... Like over a teletype?
0: Yes.
2: Yeah.
0: The teletype, exactly. That's how he got the raw data as well as data that would be a forecast-type data. But he took the raw data, and he had employees that would, you know, draw up their own surface maps and upper air maps, and then they try to project things into the future using a lot of techniques that people used before computer models came along. Of course, you didn't try to do a 7-day forecast back then because that was impossible. But you could go out a couple of 3 days, and he had to tell the oil rigs to evacuate for a hurricane. Many times they had to have a 3-day notice. It's not easy to just take the entire oil industry and move it off those platforms out there. So he'd have to tell people, and I'm sure there were many times he had to evacuate them, and the thing went the other way. But he was always, you know.
2: So what, for you, when did it click, this is what I want to do?
0: Okay, well, growing up, I always tell people that when I was growing up, you know, I saw the Beatles and heard the Beatles, and it was just like, I got a guitar, and that's, and there was only two things I loved. It was playing that guitar and singing and doing music. But I loved weather, too. So all through college, even when I was at Florida State majoring in meteorology, I was still playing a guitar and singing in bars and clubs around Tallahassee. There was one of the local rock bands used to let me get up and play during their breaks because they would play the rock music. I did acoustic songs by Led Zeppelin, all the acoustic stuff. Jethro Tull acoustic stuff, Moody Blues.
2: So you do Aqua Lung, My Friend, Don't You Start Away Uneasy, Locomotive Breath.
0: Yeah, the acoustic middle part, you know, Sun Streaking Cold, you know, that part.
2: Don't You Start Away Uneasy. Yeah, don't worry. Yeah. Jethro Tull is one of my favorite. Go ahead. That's my rabbit hole right there.
0: Me too.
2: But, again, was there a switch that went on, or was it a gradual thing that this is what I want to do?
0: Well, I went to Florida State. I went there in the fall of 76, and the Hurricane Hunters had landed a plane, and they were trying to recruit us, right? And they're out of Biloxi, you know, and you know, I know Biloxi real well, you know, in Mississippi. So I was thinking about doing that because I figured I want to play music, and the Hurricane Hunters are actually with the Air Force Reserves, and they're part-time. So you have most of these guys have a full-time job elsewhere, and they fly so many missions a year. And I thought, well, I can do two things at once. And then all of a sudden, the local TV station, Channel 6 WCTV, the CBS affiliate in Tallahassee, they didn't have any weekend news yet, and they wanted to start up weekend news. So there was no videotape. You didn't send a videotape, much less a link, like kids send a link now, so the news directors can see it. No, there was no videotape. And they had film that they chopped up with, you know, razor blades. But to really hire somebody back then, I guess you just had to audition them. So they told us that if anybody wants to come out and audition for this, you're welcome to do it. And I went out there along with several other of my meteorology friends, and then people from the drama department were going out there. You know, people that were actors and stuff were going out there. And I ended up getting the job. And, of course, I'd watched Nash Roberts growing up and really loved, you know, what he did. And that did appeal to me. And having played music in front of, like, a lot of people, you know, I didn't have as much stage fright as maybe somebody else might have had. So that's how that all evolved and the game came about. And so I got the weekend job at WCTV in Tallahassee, and I still played music, still was doing it, and on the side. And then I got the call from a famous person in Central Florida who's passed away now, Roy Leap, who was a god of meteorology in Central Florida and Tampa. And he asked me to come work for him. So I went to Tampa for about almost 2 years. And then I got a call from a news director here in Nashville who apparently somebody told him about an up-and-coming meteorologist down in Florida that might be what you're looking for. So they called me and hired me, asked me if I wanted to move to Nashville. Well, I had all my musician friends tell me, oh, man, you need to move there. And even though I didn't play country music at the time, you know, they said, don't worry, there's rock, a lot of rock music going on there. There's jazz, everything's there. So I came here, and I never made my living playing music, but I messed around with it a lot and had a fun time. And I always tell people that there were only two things that I really loved, and that was playing music and weather, and God let me do one of them for a living and have a great time doing the other one.
2: 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We are at Roy's Meat Service in East Nashville. 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Let me tell you about the Boulevard Bar and Grill down in Murfreesboro. First off, it's where the MTSU radio coaches shows are. Chip Walters does the football, men's basketball. I host the women's basketball. 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Daily specials. $10. I mean, their Wednesday smash burger is a double bumble, and you can't go to McDonald's for $10, okay? Fish and chips, all that. 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And this is the cool thing. 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You can bring your pet. You have to go outside on the patio. 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It's not Alpo. 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Jeff Neble, Leia, and Tay, great people there. Boulevard Bar and Grill. Davis Nolan is our guest. More with Davis coming back right here. 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

0: Must be the Darlings from Andy Griffith.
1: Sounds great.
0: A little bluegrass music. Davis Nolan is our guest, 44 years, the meteorologist, WNGE, and then WKRN. Bob Mueller's in that range too, right? He's 40 plus.
1: Yeah,
0: put that up just a little higher.
1: I hint that at him every once in a while, like, yeah. Bob, are you next?
0: Yeah,
1: and he has to keep his mouth shut on that, but you know, he's still doing so well. I mean, and you know, his political show that he does, he can ask anybody, and they'll be there.
0: The mustache ask.
1: Yeah, and they're there, and it's a good show.
0: You mentioned Doppler.
1: Yes.
0: Was that the game changer?
1: Yeah. My boss asked me to do one of the stories I did last year. He said, I want you to do a story on what was in your career, the biggest, you know, change in your career that came along. And the next red Doppler radar, when the National Weather Service implemented that, it was in the mid-90s, it just changed the world, okay? Because to spot a tornado, you need to have what the winds are doing. Well, that's what Doppler does, okay? The old radars, which the new radars still do, show you where it's raining and how hard, and they tint all the different colors, red being heavy rain, blah, blah, blah, you know. But it didn't tell you anything about the winds, okay? And so you really couldn't very well spot tornadoes unless you had what we call a well-defined discrete supercell, which is those fan-shaped objects with the little hook in the corner. But many of our tornadoes, most of our tornadoes, are just embedded in a line of storms, and there's no necessarily hook. It's just not obvious. So when we came along with the Next Red Doppler radar, which is showing you what the winds are doing within a thunderstorm, you could spot tornadoes. And I think I can do this pretty quickly. People say, well, how does Doppler work? And since we have the time, I hope.
0: We got to 11 o'clock. Well, take your time.
1: You always tell us, we always tell you, look at you see the greens, they're the winds towards the radar, and the reds are winds away from the radar, okay? So the Doppler effect is also present in audio, in sound. And when you hear a train go by, or let's say you hear a truck blowing its horn, the sound goes down like that, okay? Why does it go down? Well, because the truck is moving away from you, and the frequency gets lower and lower because the little sound waves are getting to you slower and slower because the truck's moving away from you at a certain velocity. Well, that change in that frequency, where how far it goes down, is proportional to the speed that truck is going away from you. Now, you should hear it when it's coming towards you. Problem is, it's going so fast, you usually don't hear the sound till it's right there. If you could, you'd hear it coming up as it approaches you. But usually things go by us, that's when we hear it. So anyway, that's audio. Same thing in the radar. It sends out a pulse of energy, okay, electromagnetic wave, and it hits the raindrop or the cloud droplet, bounces off of it, and comes back to the radar. They send it out at, let's say, X amount of, certain frequency X. Well, when it comes back X plus, higher than what you sent out. And if it's higher than what you sent out, it meant that droplet was moving towards you. If it's lower, it meant it was moving away from you. So and then the computer, generates this. It's actually the component of winds towards and away from you, okay? So when you have red, which is winds going away from the radar, right next to greens, which are winds going towards the radar, and if they're oriented the right way, and you see, that means that you're seeing two sides of a circulation that would be counterclockwise. So suddenly you could spot tornadoes. The Murfreesboro tornado, the Good Friday tornado we had years ago, I used to show that at AMS conventions when I was asked to talk about that. And I just showed just a blob of rain and showers and storms. And in the middle of it, here's this couplet. And that was a monster tornado. It's a shame the mother and the baby died in that, but it's amazing that we didn't have more people die.
0: Oh, yeah. My wife and children were in a big lots. They put them all the way. I'm sitting on my deck at home in Smyrna, 20 miles away. The sun's shining.
1: Mm-hmm.
0: And then they're freaking out because they've been sequestered. Yeah, I remember that day because wanted to drive in, but they wouldn't let you in.
1: I would venture to say that if we did not have the Next Red Doppler radar system, they're probably would not have been a tornado warning for that. Unless, of course, there were some people, if you visually spotted it, okay? It was a daytime tornado, luckily. So, and there were people that had spotted a funnel cloud coming from, coming across southern Williamson County, coming down Highway 96 towards Murfreesboro, okay, from west to east. And as a matter of fact, you've seen us on Channel 2, Justin Bruce, who works in Las Vegas now. Lisa Patton and I were doing the play-by-play on the radar. And he was free looking at cameras. And he pulled up the Murfreesboro cameras and saw the guy on at Old Fort Pike had taken the camera off the interstate and was looking back towards the west, up 96 coming from the west. Mm-hmm. And sure enough, here comes this funnel cloud. And it touches down, and he goes, and we don't need, Lisa and I are just blah, blah, blah, blah, blah, blah, blah. And he calls the producer and said, hey, take this camera, take this camera. So they double box it, where you have the radar on the left and that on the right. And he goes, Davis and Lisa, check out the camera. We looked up, and holy. Mm-hmm. And then we naturally watched that cross the interstate. So now, in that case, there might have been a tornado warning simply because it had been visually spotted. Okay, but on radar, you never would have seen it without that red next to the green, you know, in this blob of thunderstorms, okay? So the next red Doppler radar just changed the world to being able to spot tornadoes, which, of course, along with snow, are the two things that we go crazy about.
0: Ice, you know? Snow,
1: yeah,
0: yep.
1: And tornadoes. You know, that's our big thing. If you were in the Gulf Coast, it'd be hurricanes, you know, New Orleans, where I'm from. But so it just changed our world. And at the same time, the computers had come along, and a company called Barron out of northern Alabama in Huntsville, old man Barron, Bob Barron is his name, he had the vision. He was a weekend weather guy in Huntsville. He said, wait a minute, we've got these new computer things that can zoom in on streets, and can we take this new high-resolution radar data and plot it on the map and use computers to zoom into it and, you know, show it on TV like it's never been showed before instead of this one thing, or maybe zoom into a quadrant or something, you know. And so he hired some engineers, and they put that together, and sure enough, he came up with the very first system to be able to show what you see all every day on every TV station now when there's a tornado warning. And there's like dozens of companies that do the same thing now, but he was the first, and we at Channel 2 were the first to get it. Lisa Patton and I were working together, the Nashville tornado 98, we'd just gotten it less than a year, 6 months earlier we'd gotten that system. And you know, you were able to do things that we'd never been able to do before. And so that next red Doppler radar, along with computers being able to show that information on TV in a easy to, you know, read fashion, if the person on the air explains it well enough, changed the world when it came to severe weather. And not just tornadoes, but other forms of severe weather as well. Hail, you know, even just an average July and August afternoon thunderstorm. They watch the thing build up and build up to build up to, like, you know, thousands of feet up, and then they say that's about to collapse, so they'll put out a warning and boom, it collapses, and you get a big microburst at the surface and there's strong winds. So that next red Doppler radar just changed everything, and it's the biggest thing for severe weather. Now, computer modeling of the atmosphere allowed us to start doing a 7-day forecast, which still, and I'll get to this in a second, why can't we do it better than that with computer models? But computer models gave you at least more enough information where you could take a stab at doing forecasts more than a day or two, okay? And one thing people say, well, you know, how come with all these computer models, you still be wrong, especially when you go out past 3 days, 4 days, 5 days, 6 days, 7 days. We call it voodoo land if you go past that, right? Anybody that's going past seven.
0: Voodoo land, is that from your New Orleans heritage?
1: Well, James Spann in Birmingham, Alabama, okay, who's a famous weather guy. You probably even know who he is. Everybody knows James. He's the first person I heard use that term for trying to forecast out too far.
0: Yeah.
1: But the big thing that goes into those computer models, I'm changing to the forecast, making a 7-day forecast. The big thing that goes into those computer models, besides the surface data, where National Weather Service stations all around the country and around the world send out that weather data, you know, and you put it in there. But that's just the surface. The surface is all controlled by the jet stream and what's going on aloft. So the weather balloons that we send up all around the country, okay, we send up these weather balloons. That's the most important data, that along with the surface data, to really give you an idea of what the atmosphere is doing to model it into the future, 12 hours, 24 hours, 36 hours, 48 hours, 2 days, 3 days, 4 days, 5 days. So why isn't it better than it is? Okay, because it's pretty good. I mean, compared to what I used to know when there was no such thing, but still, why isn't it as good? Well, think about this. Where do they send up weather balloons? Well, the United States, Canada, we're pretty good at it. Much of Europe is pretty good at it. You know, then we get into other countries that don't send any at all. And guess what? The Atlantic and the Pacific Ocean are huge. Are there any weather balloons going up out there?
0: Yeah.
1: Not many. There might be a few. So anyway, what I'm trying to say is that the data going into the computer model is so sparse, you know, on this huge Earth of ours, that my theory is if it was possible to send up a weather balloon every square mile of the earth. I'm talking about every square mile of the earth. You wouldn't be able to fly an airplane, obviously. Every hour, okay, a weather balloon, when every square mile of the earth taking that much data and plugging in a computer model that's changing every hour with that data. We've got computer models that change every hour, but they don't have, the weather balloons still go up every 12 hours, okay, unless they do a special ob. If they could do that, these computer models might be close to being pretty perfect. Now, granted, going out 4, 5, 7 days, it might still drop off a little bit in accuracy, but it would be huge. Because so, they'll say that meteorology isn't an exact science. Well, mathematics is, okay? But we're trying to project the resolution of what we're trying to do. These weather balloons are only in parts of the Earth, and they're 300 miles apart. Like the next one from us is up in northern Kentucky around Louisville. The next one's down Centerville, Alabama, Little Rock, Arkansas, Athens, Georgia, I believe, or it's not Athens, but another one in northern Georgia. So they're far apart, and then you don't have them over the oceans. And if you had that much data that often, you could probably model the atmosphere close to perfectly, and it would be an exact science.
0: Can you repeat all that, please?
1: Sorry.
0: That's okay. It's the easiest show I've ever done. Davis Nolan is our guest. 44 years, the meteorologist, and a great guy. Everybody loves Davis. We'll wrap it up here on 94.9 The Fan in just a few.
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3: Here is your latest Middle Tennessee weather. A slight chance of showers and thunderstorms before mid-afternoon today, with mostly sunny skies and a high near 95. Heat index values could reach 109. Tonight, a chance of storms returns overnight. Sunday brings a likelihood of showers and thunderstorms, mainly after 5 p.m., with a high near 93. 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
0: It's One-on-One with Greg Pogue, presented by Freeman Webb, Roy's Meat Service, East Nashville, Jake Steigelfest, back at the 94.9 The Fan studio. As Chase McCabe says on the ones and twos, I still don't know what that means. Davis Nolan has been our guest. What are you doing today? You still, you are a meteorology consulting business. Mm-hmm. So what are you doing today?
1: You're talking about literally Saturday afternoon? Or talking
0: in
1: about,
0: general,
1: yeah,
0: both.
1: That's what I figured. I'm going home to finish mowing my lawn this afternoon.
0: Yeah, okay, good.
1: But no, as far as my biggest thing that I'm doing right now is I'm still very active in social media, as we talked about.
0: Right.
1: Now, I do have Davis Nolan Consulting Meteorologist, LLC, which is most of what you get nowadays with that is court cases where there's a...
0: Really?
1: Yeah, there's a lawsuit over a building that was damaged, and they want to know how strong the winds were. Because if the winds were not... You know, the building was built to withstand X. If it's more than X, this insurance pays. And if it's less than X, this insurance company pays.
0: Yeah.
1: You know, and they need to know. There are a lot of them. There are some that are, injury, you know, the injury type situations in there. I don't advertise that. And if somebody calls me, I usually, if I like the case, I'll take it. Okay. And, but I'll probably only do a couple of those a year. I've had a couple of years where I did four or five of them. But, you know, and I have friends of mine who advertise it and really go after, because you can get with these companies that are expert witness, and they get you in touch with lawyers. They, you know, they really have these lists. And I've avoided that. They call me and said, do you want to be on our list? You pay them to get on this list. And
0: yeah, you give them a commission, finder's fee, right?
1: Yeah, and they'll, or sometimes it's the other way around. The company pays them to get on their list. And some of them are really good.
0: Yeah.
1: But I was working at Channel 2, and I figured I can't take on that much business. And right now, with all the traveling I'm doing with my wife in Japan and my brother in Pensacola, you know, I still do a case, but I don't want to take on three or four of them at one time. And you could do that, okay? I have a friend of mine who, after he graduated from Florida State with me and worked in Tampa with me as well, and he, after Hurricane Sandy, we did some consulting for a company for up in the Northeast. And that blew up on him. He ended up getting so much work, he ended up making, he's still making a living out of that, doing that.
0: Wow.
1: Right now, like a lot of court cases. So most of it's that.
0: Fishing? Where are you going fishing?
1: Well, oddly enough, I live on Old Hickory Lake, and I haven't, since I've been retired, other than walking down to my dock and fishing, I haven't fished on Old Hickory Lake on my boat. I will, don't get me wrong. Okay, I've been to Pensacola to help my brother out, and I went out catching... red snapper was out of season, but we catch the vermilion snapper or the mingo snapper, which are, like, I call a miniature red snapper. They're about the size of crappie. They look just like a red snapper to me, but they're not as big.
0: Mango snapper.
1: Mango
0: snapper.
1: Yeah,
0: yep.
1: Exactly. Uh-huh. And got to go with a guy. One of my brother's friends takes me out to do that. And also off of the Fort Pickens Pier, caught some Spanish mackerel while I was down there. And then right off the beach out in Gulf Breeze, I caught a nice redfish and a speckled trout back-to-back cast.
0: Yeah. You know, Cedar Creek Marina, you know where that is, right?
1: Yes.
0: In that, if you go down in where it sort of ends, like when you come out, shell crackers.
1: Yeah.
0: I mean, that's like fish in a barrel. They're in those.
1: Yeah.
0: You can look down there and just,
1: They're like big bluegill and they fight really hard.
0: Yeah.
1: And they're fun. They're lots of fun.
0: We could do a show on that. Yeah, I guess you know, with Bill Hall, right, mm-hmm. and everything, your contemporaries all the way through, and I've talked to Hope Hines and Rudy Kalis, okay? They were competitors but friends. Mm-hmm. Doesn't seem like there's that kind of competition within the meteorology world, station to station.
1: Right.
0: It doesn't seem like I'm trying to beat you.
1: Yeah.
0: You seem like you're trying to beat the weather.
1: Yeah, yeah. Well, you know, we all do the same thing, and Bill was such a friendly guy.
0: Yeah.
1: You know, I remember meeting him out in the water one time. I was below Cheatham Dam, and he went out of his
0: surprise
1: way.
0: Surprise
1: there. Yeah, he went out of his way to troll over. We were all trying to pull our boats out, you know, and he went out of his way. He probably got out of line, you know, because it was wintertime. There were sauger fishing. There was, like, dozens of boats on a weekend when it was sunny. And there were dozens of boats. He probably got out of his line just to troll over to me. Hey, Davis, how you doing? Da-da-da-da. And shoot the bull with me for a few minutes, you know, before.
0: I've actually sauger fished right below Cordell Hell Dam, okay. right there. Yeah. It's crazy. And,
1: yeah, well, that going upstream, you know, on Old Hickory Lake, mm-hmm. you know, you get from Lebanon 231 northeastward, that's where the sauger fishing gets good.
0: Five words. Describe your career in five words. And they don't have to be a sentence.
1: Interesting and lots of fun.
0: There you go, five. I look at yeah, interesting.
1: I didn't
0: and
1: realize.
0: Lots of,
1: I'm lucky I didn't.
0: I would have said five of you know. The you know. Anyway, thanks for doing this, man.
1: Thank you.
0: Great. Hey, congratulations! What a run! And you're still running. That's the cool thing about it, right?
1: Yes.
0: Thanks for doing this.
1: Thank you.
0: All right, AJ. Stockfest, great job by you. Davis Nolan's been our guest. Enjoy the rest of your weekend right here, and keep it on 94.9 The Fan.
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8: The World Cup's off the hook. 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
18: Hammer, he is Emmett Golden. It is time for us to anoint the worst take of the week. Hammer and Emmett's on ESPN Radio. We are presented by Progressive Insurance. Emmett, for people who have not heard us do this before, please explain how worst take works.
19: Look, we don't want people that were right. We don't want anybody that made a good point. We want people that completely missed the mark. That is worst take of the week.
18: We have nominees. Before this segment is done, Emmett and I will give away winners, and we have to start with one of our favorites. Emmett, I've fallen in love with Jared Verse.
19: Yeah.
18: He hadn't played a down yet for our Browns. Emmett and I are in Cleveland. He was on Good Morning Football on NFL Network, though, and he said something that sort of made us roll our eyes. Take a listen.
20: Yeah, I mean, the main thing I've seen is it just worked. You know, Deshaun's had his own problems throughout the league, but he's still a great quarterback. You see him dominate. He's got that vet presence of someone that's done this for a good little bit. Then you got Shador, who, you know, that dude's confidence is unparalleled. The way he goes out there, the way he throws that, you know, at the moment, you might be like, what? And then he dots him. He connects him. You can't even say too much about it. These are two great quarterbacks. I'm honestly excited to see how it goes further in the preseason. But so far, I've just seen two elite quarterbacks battling it out.
19: Yeah, listen, I don't think it's a bad take, because what else was he supposed to say? hey, what do you think of the quarterback position? Nah, I don't know. I just came from Matt Stafford.
18: Yeah, right.
19: He's not going to say that. So, to me, this isn't that bad of a take because he's in a tough spot.
18: He doesn't have to call them both elite quarterbacks, though, Emmett. I'm excited to see them compete against each other. I have a lot of faith in our new coach, Todd Monken, and whoever wins, I think, is going to do a really nice job. You don't have to call them elite quarterbacks.
19: Tomato, tomato, right?
18: I mean, I guess they are elite quarterbacks when you compare them to the average American.
19: There you go.
18: That's true.
19: Yeah, there you go.
18: Emmett, up next, what do you got?
19: Yeah, let's hear from Adam Thielen, former NFL wide receiver, was on Unsportsmanlike and talked about J.J. McCarthy.
14: Is J.J. McCarthy an NFL quarterback in your mind?
16: Oh, 100%. No question about it. Big reason why I went back to Minnesota was because I got to spend some time with him in the off seasons and see his competitiveness and see those tangibles that you can't coach. He has them.
18: Emmett, I think this is like Jared Verse, right? What did you expect Adam Thielen to rip on his former teammate?
19: Like, oh my God, that guy sucks, right? Yeah. Uh-huh. Right. No. Now, listen, he's technically right. J.J. McCarthy is an NFL quarterback, but there are levels to this, for sure. So Adam Thielen took the high roll. We'll see. J.J. McCarthy, you think he beats out my guy that plays Call of Duty, Kyler Murray?
18: No, I don't think so. But
19: me either.
18: If you're very technical about Evan Cohen's question, yes, J.J. McCarthy is an NFL quarterback. He's under contract right now.
19: So worst take of the week is actually the question.
18: Yeah,
19: sorry,
18: Might be.
19: Not a
18: I understood
19: question.
18: The intent of the question. It's the worst take of the week. I'm Aaron Goldhammer. He's Emmett Golden. All right, our guy, Chris Brockman. He's one of the Rich Eisen Show, of course. Rich Eisen Show's on ESPN Radio. He had a pretty wild take about LeBron that was so bad LeBron himself even responded. Take a listen.
17: Goes to Miami. Enjoy the play-in tournament.
21: So you don't believe they're going to be in the play-in tournament if LeBron James is on it.
22: With Giannis.
23: LeBron is going to be a non-factor this season. I think everyone needs to, like, ready themselves.
19: He'll be a non-factor this season. Did you see him win a playoff series on his own this year?
18: Right. There's a big difference between I want LeBron on my team for $50 million a year and I want LeBron on my team for $4 million a year.
19: Right. Listen, the Nance family is royalty in Cleveland, so this is not a shot. But if you could get LeBron James for the same price as Pete Nance, you do it, and it's a win. Like, you take it no matter what.
18: Well, that's why I thought Henry Abbott's tweet was so ridiculous. This is nominated for worst take. He's at True Hoop on social media. He said LeBron, best player of all time, but signing a 41-year-old who has averaged 60 games over the last 8 seasons quite likely reduces your odds of winning a title. I don't care how many regular season games he plays. I care about whether he's available for the biggest games in the playoffs. And again, signing him means the veteran minimum. What, you want some guy that's never going to get off the bench and going to be in street clothes? Or you want LeBron? Get the heck out of here.
19: Like, Henry, come on, man. You can't be new here. There hasn't been a team LeBron has played on since maybe his third year in the league where the regular season mattered. It's only about the playoffs. Only about it.
18: All right, Mike Tyson, Emmett, set this up. What happened during the ESPYs with Iron Mike?
19: Yeah, so we love Mike. Mike was reading a name, and he did not realize he was talking about a man.
24: And the ESPY award goes to, check this out, Shohei Ohtani.
25: Shohei could not be here tonight. He sends his gratitude and appreciation to ESPN and everyone who voted for him.
24: Shohei's a guy.
19: Shohei's a guy. He thought Shohei was a woman's name, which is very interesting. That's one of the reasons we love Mike Tyson.
18: I want more of Mike Tyson's baseball takes.
19: Yes, facts. We need him. Look, maybe we have two Hammer and Emmett correspondents, because I don't want to get rid of Buster, but we need a little Mike Tyson talking baseball on
18: If Buster's ever not available, James Steele, our producer, book Mike Tyson to talk baseball.
26: I'll see if he's available, for sure.
18: Yeah. Please do. Pat McAfee doesn't get nominated for this very often. The Golden Boy for ESPN, some might call him. Great job, College Game Day. Of course, the Pat McAfee Show. But this week, he did get nominated because of the wardrobe choice when he went to Travis and Taylor's wedding at MSG. Take a listen.
0: Nobody will really believe this. My tux?
1: Yeah.
0: Amazon.
1: Okay. No!
19: Oh, yeah. I believe it.
0: Six days got in.
18: You don't go to the royal wedding of the century in a tux that you got delivered from the same place that brought you toilet paper the day before.
19: No, this is actually genius because, look, we're not in Pat's pockets, but it's widely reported the amount of money that he makes. So when no one's ever going to question your tux. You pull up, everybody's going to be like, oh, that's got to be Armani or it has to be something. No, it's Amazon. You know, so it's perfect.
2: But didn't he also admit that he didn't really have any information until really late because he was scared of the link in the text message? So did he have time to get, like, an Armani suit? Maybe only had time for Amazon.
18: Doesn't Pat go to multiple events a year at this point that require a tuxedo?
2: I don't think he wears tuxes.
4: That's true. So. He just wears cutoffs and shorts now.
19: Yeah.
18: Well,
19: yeah.
18: Then he should show up at the Travis Taylor wedding in cutoffs and shorts. It's what everybody's expecting from Pat McAfee anyway.
19: Hold on. Do you wear a tux to a wedding that you're not in?
2: If it's black tie.
18: Yeah.
19: I guess so, because I've worn a suit to weddings that I haven't been in, but always a tux if I'm in the wedding.
18: I just think if you're Pat at this point in his development and career, which he is on top of the game, If you're calling Jeff Bezos for a tuxedo, okay, calling Jeff Bezos for some laundry detergent is fine. Calling him for a tuxedo, you might want to borrow one of his tuxedos, but you don't call him to deliver you one.
4: You order a tuxedo t-shirt from Amazon.
19: Right. There you go.
18: Emmett, yeah. Le'Veon Bell, pretty wild this week. Set this up.
19: Yeah, listen, Le'Veon Bell, former Pittsburgh Steeler, I expect him to have a high opinion of Ben Roethlisberger, but this might have been a little much.
5: In the last 20 years, Ben Roethlisberger is, bro, top three quarterback in the last 20 years. Last 30. In the last 30 years, he's top three.
18: Okay, you go back 30 years, you got Brady, you got Manning. Who else is guaranteed? Mahomes, right?
19: There you go.
18: I just did it. Game's
19: there
18: over.
19: There you go. It's over. It's over. No one said Ben wasn't good, but James, he's not top three.
4: Not top three. I don't think top five is out of the question. I mean, you have Rodgers, Favre,
19: Drew Brees.
18: I'd rather have Roethlisberger than Rodgers, but that's just me.
4: All right, fine. Still, he's not top five because you're going to put Brees and Favre there. Like, he might really sneak into the top 10.
18: Thirty years really doesn't include Brett Favre. 30 years ago is 96. I mean, that was when Favre was, I guess.
4: Elway won two Super Bowls.
19: Right.
4: He was last 30 years, and you wouldn't put Elway.
19: He still won two Super Bowls. That's more than what Ben
4: Kurt Warner.
18: It's a wild take to say top ten. It's a wild take to say top three. It wouldn't be a wild take to say top seven. I mean,
19: yeah, top 10, you could at least debate and argue. You can't debate or argue top three.
4: I think he probably sneaks into the top 10, maybe at 10 or all 9. Right.
18: Well, we have time for one more. Paul Skeens, okay. Pirates pitcher, was on the Sources Tell Jeff Passan podcast listing off some great Americans.
7: We had a conversation in our clubhouse. Name your three greatest Americans. Got some great answers. George Washington, Ben Franklin, guys like that. And then you got Nathan, like Nathan's Hot Dogs. Nobody really knows his last name, but Nathan. He's a great American. Joey Chestnut, Arnold Schwarzenegger.
22: American?
7: He was the governor of California.
22: True. Who said Nathan?
7: I don't know. Once you go through the normal George Washington, Abe Lincoln, JFK, go down the list, then you start to rattle off some different ones. Nathan is a great American.
19: How is Martin Luther King not even mentioned? He mentioned 15 people, and not one of them was Martin Luther King. Come on, Paul.
18: Evan, here's what's wrong with the Pirates as an organization. They brought up a guy who didn't even invent the hot dog. He's just known for purveying some hot dogs. They didn't talk about the leader of the civil rights movement once.
19: Right.
4: And right. No, I mean, he does have a point. No one really knows what his last name is, so...
19: No, that's right. I'm sorry. Paul, worst take of the week. You left MLK out.
18: Nathan's Day is in February, Emmett. You don't know.
19: Part of Black History Month.
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11: Here is your latest Middle Tennessee weather. A slight chance of showers and thunderstorms before mid-afternoon today, with mostly sunny skies and a high near 95. Heat index values could reach 109. Tonight, a chance of storms returns overnight. Sunday brings a likelihood of showers and thunderstorms, mainly after 5 p.m., with a high near 93. 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

0: right, we're bringing it home here on Game Day on ESPN Radio, the ESPN app, SiriusXM Channel 80. 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Andy Gresh, Gabby Lucevero. And, well, we got us a World Cup game that we are going to get to. But first, Gabby, I have a question for you to ponder. I'm a believer that Caitlin Clark has brought, if not casual eyeballs to the WNBA, she has elevated the WNBA to where the casual sports fan, like even my boys who are 24 and 21, my stepkids, even they knew that Caitlin Clark went for 45 and 10 last night. Right? And they do not profile as, oh, I'm going to, you know, go to a Connecticut Sun game or something like that. Will Messi do for the MLS what Caitlin Clark has done for the WNBA? And that is recognizing that Messi did move the needle a little bit for MLS, which is why when they went to Apple and could be worldwide, they signed a worldwide star. But here in America, we get the context of MLS hasn't completely broken through yet. Some would argue the WNBA has broken through more than MLS, in part because of Caitlin Clark. Gabby, where do you land on that?
1: The short answer is no. I do not think that Messi can move the needle the same way Caitlin Clark has moved the needle for the WNBA, but not because, I mean, Messi is certainly a, even though Caitlin Clark has become this household name, Messi is certainly a bigger superstar than Caitlin Clark is globally.
0: No question.
1: Right. But the reason that I don't think that he can move the needle the same way is because ultimately Caitlin Clark was able to elevate the league, the WNBA, that was already the best place to play basketball in the world. The MLS is not yet the best league to play soccer in the world.
0: Close.
1: So you just can't have that same hook. So I don't think that he can do what Caitlin Clark has done for the WNBA, no.
0: I do wonder if there was MLS player pushback on Messi the way there has been WNBA player pushback on Caitlin Clark, if a little bit of controversy would have gone a long way. Some of these MLS guys, you know, like the dude who is the quarterback of the flag football Olympic team, and he's like, I mean, damn, if Pat Mahomes is coming in to take my spot. You know what I mean? Like, one of those deals. But in all seriousness, like, when you think about, like, a part of the reason I think Caitlin Clark got so much attention was because it feels like the overwhelming majority of players in the league resented her or didn't like her. And when MLS, it was like, oh my God, I get to play with Messi. You know what I mean? Whereas it felt like, ugh, I don't want to play with Caitlin Clark. And that did add to some of the Caitlin Clark legend because people were pushing back against her.
1: Here's your difference. The story of the WNBA has been that these are women who have been fighting for what they have been trying to just make a living to play this game for so long. And then the animosity towards Caitlin Clark comes in because everybody's saying she brought this to the league. And I'm not arguing that. She has created just a wonderful experience. I love, as a longtime fan of the WNBA, I love that the attention is there. But the MLS, they're not fighting. Yes, we would like more eyeballs on it. Absolutely. But it's not about, can they make a living playing this game? We're not talking about these players who need to go have another job. You know, so here, when you have these players for 25 years in the WNBA who have been fighting tooth and nail to be taken seriously, people take the MLS seriously, whether Messi's there or not. You look at them as athletes. People did not take the WNBA seriously. So then to have Caitlin Clark come in and say, now I take the league seriously, that's why there is some frustration from players.
0: And I'll tell you this, I think, too, that it when it comes to MLS, they're also fighting the psychology of the American sports fan. Gabby, you uttered it earlier in this show. that, and even, you know, MLS, it's nowhere close to the best soccer league in the world. Whereas the WNBA is viewed as the best women's pro basketball league in the world. And if there are better ones in Russia and stuff like that, we're not exposed to it. We don't really know or have any idea. But unless it's the best of the best, the American sports fan kind of turns their nose up to it. And I wonder if that might be, Gabby, the biggest thing that the MLS will forever fight is people know better soccer is played elsewhere in the world. Like, if there were a better basketball league than the NBA, you know, we would be aware of it because of the saturation of basketball. But part of the reason we love the WNBA is because the best players in the world are there. And eventually, maybe that thought process will go to the WNBA as well. But I think whenever the American sports fan thinks I'm watching something lesser than, then it takes a while for it to get out of their brain.
1: 100%. And I mean, all the credit to Messi to taking a chance on the MLS, because obviously the quality of play, I mean, is spectacular. And you do need someone like a Messi to bet on it, right? And say, I'm going to go play here. I'm going to do this. But I think I'm the one who made you compare Caitlin Clark and Messi in the WNBA and MLS. But when you really do break it down, they're two, because of the dynamics of women's sports versus men's sports in just kind of the attention given to them, there are different conversations. I love that Messi is betting on the MLS, and he will draw more eyeballs, and it deserves the coverage because these guys are phenomenal athletes, but it's not going to be the same boon.
0: Yeah, Messi will find that wherever he goes, he can make $70 million. But it's easier to cheat on his taxes here than it is in Argentina. So, you know, maybe we got... I mean, he's making about $28 million from MLS. But a lot of that is also the Apple deal as well. 70 to 80 million a year, supposedly. Ooh. Messi makes with the MLS dough and the and all those endorsements and stuff.
1: Who's all right? Who's winning tomorrow? Who you got?
0: Oh, Argentina.
1: All right, I'm going Argentina as well. I'm not going to fight you on that, but
0: yeah, I figured we were sharing a brain and we can hit it right at the end of the show. Where does LeBron go?
1: Argentina.
0: Argentina, that's funny. Yeah, he goes to the Argentine team. There you go. Gabby, great job. Cam and crew back in Bristol, great job. Primetime with Donald Ware and Harry Lyles Jr. next. This is Game Day on ESPN Radio.
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7: Here is your latest Middle Tennessee weather. A slight chance of showers and thunderstorms before mid-afternoon today, with mostly sunny skies and a high near 95. Heat index values could reach 109. Tonight, a chance of storms returns overnight. Sunday brings a likelihood of showers and thunderstorms, mainly after 5 p.m., with a high near 93. 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
19: Started a pirate uniform. Launches his third home run of the season, his first as a Bucko. It's 2-0 in the second inning.
20: Call at 93.7, the fan, and the Pirates go on to get their fourth straight win, hammering the Guardians 7-1. And rookie Esperlin Valdez homered as well, a two-run shot for Pittsburgh, his 11th. Back Jared Jones, the winner, that one-run strikeout nag over 5 innings. In progress in Atlanta, the Braves lead the Rangers 4-2 in the third. Eli White with a two-run homer. Royals have a 2-1 lead on the Padres in the third in Kansas City on a Lane Thomas two-run shot. Marlins looking to stop a 4-game losing streak, lead the Brewers 3-1 in the third. And Milwaukee starter Brandon Woodruff undergo right shoulder surgery, likely ending his season. Kyle Schwarber at it again. Two-run homer. His Major League best 33rd of the season. The Phillies have a 4-1 lead on the Mets in the sixth inning. The Rockies blowing out the Reds 10-2 in the seventh at Coors.
21: 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Coming up Monday, we'll react to the World Cup final. Plus, LeBron Watch 2026 continues. Will this finally be the week where we know where LeBron will play? 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

0: 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Nick Carty is the producer. And I mean, you know how it is, HLJ. I mean, you gotta, every offseason, and it seems like this is dragging on, doesn't seem like it is in terms of the LeBron watch, right? Like, so on his podcast at the Fanatics Fest in NYC on Friday, he was talking about the decision where he will spend his 24th season. He said, quote, "I want to compete at a high level. I want to join a franchise that shares the same models as myself. And that's like practicing championship habits every day, but trusting the process more anything." Wink, wink. Trusting the process more than anything. Dave McMiniman, ESPN NBA reporter on the 6 p.m. Sports Center, said what he's heard about LeBron's free agency this week, signs point to him going to an Eastern Conference team.
1: In the conversations I've had in the last 24 hours in New York City, it seems like an Eastern Conference team will win the LeBron James sweepstakes. It's not saying that he has told Minnesota they're out or told Golden State they're out, but if it's about trying to play competitive basketball and possibly add a fifth championship to avoid basically two NBA Finals type series in the playoffs just to get to the finals in the Spurs and OKC, you could have a better pathway with either Cleveland, Miami, or Philly.
0: So, Harry, where should he go to have the biggest impact?
2: I mean, he should go to the San Antonio Spurs. If we're talking straight up biggest impact, and Donald, the reason I say that is because, and I think you'd agree with me, the San Antonio Spurs blew double-digit points in every single game of the NBA Finals, including the game that they won. If they would have had an adult on the floor, I'm not saying they would have won that series. It would have looked different than 4-1, for starters. Two, I don't actually think he would obviously go there. I do think he will ultimately end up in Cleveland. I do think he is going to at least drag this out past the World Cup, which is tomorrow. I kind of also think he wants to go past NBA Summer League and World Cup. I think like he likes the attention with this. I don't think that that's a particularly hot take. I mean, Rich Paul has said in this that they are having fun. That is a direct quote. And that also that they think it's good for fans, right? So, like, they like the hoopla that comes with this. And I don't even necessarily say that to say that there's anything particularly wrong with that. From some people that I spoke with this past week at the ESPYs, people that would know things, that have known a lot of things, they said, this is the first time we have no idea. And that to me is crazy. Somebody I spoke with said, do not count out Golden State yet. They were pretty adamant about that and actually went as far as to say if they had to bet that they would bet Golden State. I just think Cleveland makes too much sense for a number of different reasons. Miami, to me, kind of doesn't. The one thing, though, I do think that makes Miami make sense, it really makes any team make sense, is I don't think this is a one-year thing. He continued this past week to talk about the final stages with an S at the end of that for my career. He said years with an S on the end of it. So no matter where he goes, I think at the very least this is a two-year deal, if not three, which is incredible on its own, right?
0: Yeah, no, it is. And we're going to talk more about this. I'll tell you in the next segment, as a matter of fact, where I think he will go, but I'll tell you why I don't think he will go. And I did think this in the beginning is Cleveland. I don't think,
2: really?
0: Like, I know from the nostalgia standpoint, and 2 months ago I was on that train.
2: Okay.
0: But then I watched James Harden play in the playoffs. and Harry Lyles Jr., I got off that train quickly.
2: Oh, that got you out the club, huh? You were good off that?
0: Yes. I get it, but like, I mean, he has a better chance winning in other places, Harry.
2: Yes, and I do agree with that. I do agree with that, but I don't think it's impossible for him to do that either. And I also think, you could, if I were him, and you're actually trying to win, you go to Philadelphia.
0: Yeah. Well, I guess I gave away my thought, but we'll talk more about that. Actually, also we'll ask the question, how much of a shift will LeBron James's decision make? That's next on Primetime on ESPN Radio.
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9: Here is your latest Middle Tennessee weather. A slight chance of showers and thunderstorms before mid-afternoon today, with mostly sunny skies and a high near 95. Heat index values could reach 109. Tonight, a chance of storms returns overnight. Sunday brings a likelihood of showers and thunderstorms, mainly after 5 p.m., with a high near 93. 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
21: 2 years where, okay, they didn't win any World Cups, but they certainly always have had a good team. You watch their style here, guys. It's almost like they tie the ball to the boot when they go out. You just can't take it off them. And they are a very, very tough team to beat.
22: Tommy Smith on Marty and McGee. One-sided in the third-place match right now in Miami. It's at the half, and England is crushing France 4-0. Bukayo Saka with 2 goals. Breaking NHL news, the Blackhawks have agreed on a 5-year, $75 million deal with star center Connor Bedard. On the baseball scoreboard, finals from today, the Rockies ripped the Reds 10-3 to stop the three-game slide. DJ Rumfield, four hits, including a two-run homer, is 13th. Also, Cincinnati has signed starter Chase Burns to a seven-year, $105 million deal. Cubs take down the Twins 6-2 at Wrigley, and the Pirates win game one of a doubleheader 7-1 over Cleveland.
0: Hey, it's Michelle Smallman, and coming up Monday, we continue our ESPN Radio Rank'em series with the top five offensive skill players heading into the 2026 season. It's on Sportsman, like 6 a.m. Eastern, right here on ESPN Radio, ESPN2, and ESPNU.

0: be enough. And so I'd say Yankees pending medical results.
1: I would certainly agree with him. I mean, when we even, Donald, just look at the run differential for the American League. The Yankees have the greatest one at plus 90. You know what the second highest one in the American League is? It's the Boston Red Sox, who are 500 at plus 39. And then the Rays come in. Oh, actually, well, no. So the White Sox, I'm sorry, are second at plus 42. Then the Red Sox, then the Rays. And, like, to me, that's just, it is pretty, like, insane how average, I'll say, the American League has been this year. But I'm with Jeff. Like, to me, it's the Yankees. Like, if you get Judge back, that team gets healthy, they get hot. Like, you got enough bats in that lineup, right? You've got the pitching where you look at them and you're like, okay, they can make a run here. But I mean, man, you just mirror that against the National League, and it's almost like it feels like Western versus Eastern Conference in the NBA a little bit.
2: Yeah, I mean, and to your point about getting Aaron Judge back, and then on top of that, the Yankees, along with obviously other teams, can still make moves to improve the team in addition to possibly, and again, the fact that the ribs of Judge are healing now, that is very positive. We still don't know. He's not able to participate in any activities, but that's great news for the Yankees from a positive perspective. They're still able to make moves. And I would agree with both you and Jeff that I think in the American League, I mean, to your point, the American League is underwhelming. And even though a lot of why the Yankees have dropped back in terms of second place in the East is because Aaron Judge has been hurt. But I think it is the Yankees to take in terms of the Yankees coming out of the American League. He's Harry Lyles Jr. I'm Donald Ware. This is Prime Time. We've got more of Prime Time on ESPN Radio and the ESPN app. Keep it locked.
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22: Here is your latest Middle Tennessee weather. A slight chance of showers and thunderstorms before mid-afternoon today, with mostly sunny skies and a high near 95. Heat index values could reach 109. Tonight, a chance of storms returns overnight. Sunday brings a likelihood of showers and thunderstorms, mainly after 5 p.m., with a high near 93. 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
0: 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Nashville is all about hits. And since 1978, the Nashville Sounds have been making a lot of them.
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3: Is it fair? It's fair! It's gone! Sounds win!
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3: It's time for Nashville Sounds Baseball from First Horizon Park in Nashville. It's an International League showdown between the Nashville Sounds, the AAA affiliate of the Milwaukee Brewers, and the Norfolk Tides, the top affiliate of the Baltimore Orioles. Good evening, everybody. It's Jeff Hemm here with you once again. Welcome in to Sounds Baseball. And tonight, game two in this three-game weekend series for the Sounds coming out of the All-Star break. And they are looking to get even in the series tonight after they fell in the opener last night despite having an early lead. It's a 4-2 final, and Luke Adams had put the Sounds in front when he led off the bottom of the second. The 2-2 lined out to left by Adams. Fabian back on the track at the wall. Looks up. That is gone. A home run for Luke Adams. Norfolk's trying to play it back in out of left field, but Luke Adams hit it out, and he's rounding the bases, having given the Sounds an early 1-0 lead. Jefferson Carroll homered in the fourth inning for the Sounds to put them back in front after Norfolk had tied the game in the third with the only run of the night they got against Tyson Harden, who went six strong innings last night, gave up only three base hits, walked one, and struck out two in the eventual no decision. Harden left in line for the win, but Norfolk rallied with two runs in the seventh inning against Reese Kinnear, and that's what made the biggest difference in the ballgame. The Sounds fell by a final score last night of 4-2. They got the quality start from Harden, and the Sounds also got those early solo homers by Adams and Caro. Tonight, the Sounds will be without Blake Perkins. When we were with you late last night, we had updated you that Sal Frelick came out of the Brewers game last night. Well, today, the Brewers put Frelick on the injured list with a right shoulder strain. So Blake Perkins was called back to the Brewers, and the Sounds are now at a 27-man active roster. The Brewers also scratched Bryce Terang from their lineup today with a sore foot after he'd fouled a ball off his foot last night. Terang day-to-day, but Frelick goes on the injured list, and the Sounds are down a man on the position player front. They basically have a two-man bench tonight as they continue to be without Jet Williams in their starting lineup down here. The Sounds have 11 position players, three of which are catchers. As they head into action tonight, it'll be Jacob Hurtubise in the Sounds lineup for the first time since coming back up from AA, with Blake Perkins having been recalled today by the Brewers. Time for a fresh look at tonight's pitching matchup. It's brought to you by Twice Daily. Any time of day, get what you crave. And if the Sounds hit two doubles in tonight's game, you can enjoy pizza for just $1 tomorrow at Twice Daily using the Twice Daily Rewards app. Twice Daily, fresh all day. It'll be Colton Gordon making his Sounds and Brewers organization debut. 27-year-old lefty was acquired by the Brewers along with Lance McCullers Jr. on Wednesday from the Astros. And Gordon, who made his major league debut last year with a very strong showing as a rookie for Houston, has had a little bit of major league time this year with the Astros. Whenever he's been at AAA the last few years, he's been very successful. At Sugar Land this year, 6-3 with a 3.69 ERA in 14 outings and 13 starts. The big league time this year for Gordon came back in April, mostly out of the Astros bullpen. He's been a full-time starter at AAA since late April and now makes his first appearance with the Sounds and in the Brewers organization. Gordon goes for the Sounds, and Orioles prospect Nestor Hermann is on the mound tonight for the Tigers. The Sounds have seen Hermann twice already this year. The right-handers combined to give up 3 runs in 9 innings so far, although he did walk 6 batters when he pitched in this ballpark back on April the 29th. Hermann, 24 years old, he's 4-3 with a 4.11 ERA, and tonight makes his 19th appearance and his 17th start for the Tides. So it should be a good matchup on the mound. We again are clear of rain, ready to start on time. The tarp long put away. We've got clearing skies and all systems go on this Hit City Saturday for Game 2 in the 3-game series. This is Sounds on Deck, brought to you by Pepsi. This season, make Pepsi your go-to game day drink. It's the only drink for the hometown team. Proud sponsor of the Sounds, Pepsi. That's what I like. When we come back, we'll hear from Tyson Harden about that start last night, his first out of the All-Star break, and what it was like to prepare during the break, knowing he would get that first game out of the 4-day All-Star break. 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
3: Sounds on Deck, presented by Pepsi, continues from First Horizon Park here in Nashville. Jeff Hem back with you. Sounds and Norfolk Tides coming up tonight in the middle game of their 3-game series out of the All-Star break. And we're joined by last night's starter, Tyson Harden. And Tyson, 6 innings, only 1 run allowed. First game out of the break. So how was your schedule during your All-Star break, knowing that you got game one last night?
7: It was a little different than last year, because last year I was late in the week when I came back. So, yeah, I kind of just had to stay focused, still try to enjoy the mental break of, you know, and being around family. It's a lot of fun, but also making sure I'm getting my work in.
3: Yeah. Where'd you go? What did you do over the break?
7: I went back to Tampa, where I'm from, saw my friends, my family, my dog, my girlfriend. And then, you know, we went to the beach a little bit, kind of just hung out with family and trained.
3: Well, I don't know if congratulations is the right word about last night, but for the first time in a while, you did not have to deal with getting hit with a comebacker. What was that like?
7: We were joking about it right after I kept the game. They're like, congrats. I was like, for what? They're like, you made it through. So it was nice to not see a ball hit me, which is great. But
3: not only that, but it, you know, not only did it not happen, it didn't happen right away, which is what seemed to be happening to you. Like last week in Charlotte, you stayed in for a couple of innings initially before coming out. How would you describe what those situations have been like the last few starts?
7: I mean, it was frustrating every time it happened. So obviously the first couple, you're like, man, this is crazy. And then after 5 straight, you're like, all right, man, what's going on? Yeah. So it's frustrating. But, you know, you just kind of just grit your teeth and try to you know, give some innings, help the bullpen out, and get your work in still.
8: Also, wild that it was happening, but also thankful that you were, you know, averting larger injuries.
7: Yeah, luckily they were hitting me in good spots. The only one was a little scary was the forearm, or the throwing forearm. Other than that, like, really wasn't in a bad spot, like my butt and my calf, so like it was okay.
8: Well, we had caught up right after you joined this club, and you've put together a really nice body of work now. 11 starts here at AAA, about 60 innings, not walking very many guys. You've only allowed a few home runs. Last night, the first time you've hit a batter, so your command has been great. What do you like most about what you've done so far at AAA?
7: I think the adjustment of, you know, meeting the new guys, and which obviously they've been great, helping me out. But, you know, it's the same game. Obviously, everyone's a little bit better. But just going out there and just pitching to my game every time I go out there.
8: Anything about AAA hitters compared to AA hitters that stands out in a large way to you?
7: They're more disciplined. They have a better plan. I mean, everyone's here for a reason. So a lot of the guys have big league time. And, you know, you can definitely see it in the way they go up there and have a plan.
8: You had a few times last night where you fell behind in the count, which I know you're frustrated about, but you also battled back from that. That's got to feel like a double-edged sword, depending on how you want to look at it.
7: Yeah, I mean, that was I came in the dugout for that sixth inning, and I fell behind all three guys. And I was like, that might have been one of the most frustrating innings of my entire professional career, and I didn't get anyone on base. But it was like, why in the world can I not throw it in the zone until I get to 3-0? But, you know, we got through it.
8: You mentioned being from Tampa and going back home. Colton Gordon, just acquired by the Brewers, Tampa area guy. Do you know him at all?
7: I actually do. He trains at the same place I trained down at Florida Baseball Armory. And he's been going there for a long time. So actually when he came in, I was at the Armory the day he got traded in the All-Star break, and he came in about 2 hours after me. So I got a text from Amy, who runs the place, and she's like, you got a new teammate. So it was pretty cool.
8: What's he like? How would you describe him as a pitcher and as a guy?
7: No, he's a great pitcher, obviously. I mean, he's done a lot. He's made it up there, and I'm sure he's going to be back. So, but he's a good person, great guy to have in the clubhouse. He's funny. You know, brings the vibes.
8: Well, and it's just interesting what a small community you guys as players are part of, that you've known him for several years, and then all of a sudden he's your teammate. How crazy is that?
7: Yeah, it's crazy because same with Lyon Richardson, too, when he got here. He trained down there with me, too, and I'm younger than them, so, you know, we weren't, like, tight or anything, but, you know, I talked to him, and now all of a sudden I'm on the same team as him. It's crazy.
8: Yeah. The first time we talked a lot about your pitch mix, because you've got some newer pitches in the last couple years in your arsenal. So I guess an updated question now that you've had several starts at AAA, anything top of mind for you with your different pitches and how they're playing out at this level?
7: I think they've been obviously pretty good. You know, we've talked about usage, you know, whether it's depending on the lineup, the four seam usage versus the two seam, and but honestly we just have been sticking with you know, what's working, and just kind of making our game plans adjustments in between innings depending on what the hitters are doing.
8: Last night it wasn't by much, but you led with the cutter. Did you expect that to be the case in your outing last night?
7: The cutter is always kind of a big pitch for me, especially behind the count. And, you know, coming off the All-Star break, I feel like I wasn't quite as sharp. So having the cutter in the back pocket just to get ground balls was amazing.
8: It's interesting to me that it led the way, because they're not an especially left-hand heavy lineup the way a Charlotte is or some of the other teams. Describe the cutter righty to lefty for you.
7: I mean, I'll throw it to both, to righties, you know, it's kind of just throw it away and get a ground ball. And then to lefties, I throw it both in and out, try to backdoor it early, and get on their hands late. So I try to do everything with it. I mean, I think it's a pretty good pitch, so, you know, I've had a lot of success with it.
8: We're taping this interview as it rains. There is potential of a delayed start tonight. You dealt with it a little bit last night. Did it throw you off in any way?
7: I don't think so. It's just like, it was only a 30-minute delay or so. So, you know, I'm ready to go out there and it starts raining. They say it's a, you know, delay. So you just kind of keep the same routine, keep your body hot and ready for when they say we can go out there.
8: Yeah, nice job last night. Appreciate your time as always.
7: Thank you.
8: All right, Tyson Harden, this has been Sounds on Deck, presented by Pepsi. Stay tuned. The lineups and first pitch are coming up next.
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0: 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Norfolk is 6-11 in the second half, 34-58 overall, managed by former Sound Tim Fedorovich. Their acting manager in this series is Felipe Alou Jr. Leading off at DH, Enrique Bradfield Jr. Luis Vasquez at short, batting third in right field, Heston Kerstad. Jose Barrero at third, batting fifth at first base, Ryan Noda. Chadwick Tromp is catching, hitting seventh at second base, Brian Ramos. Michael Ciani in left, and batting ninth in center field, Judd Fabian, with right-hander Nestor Hermann on the mound tonight for the Tides. The Sounds come in at 10-9 in the second half, five games out of the top spot currently held by Durham. Sounds overall one of the better teams in the league nonetheless, 53-41 overall, managed by Rick Sweet, who is five wins away from a tie for second most all-time in minor league managing wins, and the Sounds, of course, AAA for the Milwaukee Brewers. Jacob Hurtubise leads off in center field tonight, Luis Matos in right field. Batting third in left, Tyler Black. Luke Adams at third, the DH is Jefferson Carroll. Brock Wilkin batting sixth at first base. Andrick Nava is catching. Ethan Murray bats eighth at second base. And Eduardo Garcia will hit ninth and play shortstop behind new left-hander Colton Gordon. Acquired on Wednesday by the Brewers from the Astros and now making his Sounds and Brewers organization debut just a few days later. He's 27 years old, 6'4", 225 pounds, set to face Enrique Bradfield Jr. to get the game underway. Home plate umpire is Mickey Smith. He gives the A-OK to Colton Gordon. And the tall lefty starts his motion, kicks and fires. And Bradfield Jr. bunts it foul back to the netting. And we are underway at 6:38 on this Saturday night. Another afternoon that had some rain tonight. Unlike last night, though, it cleared quickly enough and early enough that the field was ready to start this game right on time. 0-1 pitch, and Bradfield takes a little bit low on a fastball at 91. That was a four-seamer there from Gordon. That's his leading pitch by usage this year during his time at Sugar Land for the Astros. Here's the 1-1, and Bradfield takes it off the inside. It's 2-1. And that low 90s range, 91, 92, is typically where Gordon is going to average. He's got a sweeper, curveball, sinker, changeup, and slider. 2-1 pitch, hit on the ground left side of base hit. Enrique Bradfield Jr. against a drawn-in Luke Adams gets it past the hot corner for a game-starting single. Bradfield was 0-for-3 with a walk and an RBI last night. He's got tremendous speed, as Vanderbilt fans will recall from Bradfield's time as a Vandy boy. And now Luis Vasquez steps in for the Tides. Vasquez was their biggest threat last night. He was 2-for-3 with a triple and a sacrifice fly. It's a right-handed batter hitting 232 in 28 games, and he bunts it up along first. Gordon leaves the mound to get it. Nobody at first. The flip to first late. Wilkin ultimately took that bunt. Gordon had gone for it. Wilkin had gone for it. Wilkin picked it up. Gordon tried to go cover first, and Luis Vasquez, who at least was going to get a sacrifice, ends up with a bunt single. He perfectly put that in between the mound and first base. And both Wilkin and Gordon were there. Ultimately, no matter who picked it up and who covered first, that was going to be a really tough out to get the way that ball got bunted. So the Tides immediately have two on with nobody out. And here's Heston Kerstad, another left-handed batter in what is a mostly right-handed heavy lineup. Gordon fires, and the pitch is outside to Kerstad. And a triple A this year, righties hitting 291 against Colton Gordon, lefties hitting 194. But there will only be a couple of lefties in there tonight for Norfolk. Gordon now ready, looks back at second, the 1-0, and that's bunted at and hit foul by Kerstad. into the Sounds dugout. So they're coming out. All three batters at least have shown bunt. Sounds defensively have Black in left, Hurtubise in center, Matos in right, Adams and Wilkin on the corners of the infield, Garcia and Murray up the middle, Nava catching. Here's a swing of foul by Heston Kerstad. It's 1-2. Sounds defensively protecting Colton Gordon. 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Here's the 1-2. Kerstad swings and misses strike three. Got him with a curveball. And Colton Gordon's first out as a Sound and in the Brewers organization is a punch out. And at AAA Sugarland this year, he'd had a total of 55 strikeouts in 70 and two-thirds innings. Gordon had four outings and one start with Houston back in April. Otherwise, he's been at AAA all year. Here's Jose Barrero. Lefty on righty, and the first pitch. Swung on and missed. There's a changeup, and it's 0-1. 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Gordon against Barrero. Barrero had two walks and two steals last night. There's a spin and a throw to second, and Bradfield gets back. We've got blue sky off to the left, harmless clouds over center and over to the right. Game time temperature on this Saturday, 83 degrees. And the rain gone and the tarp long put away. Here's the pitch, and it's down low on a changeup to Barrero. Barrero's got a little bit of history with Gordon. Not many of the Tides hitters do, but Jose Barrero 0-for-4 in his career against Colton Gordon. Now the 1-1 pitch, and that swung on, bounced to short. Garcia charging, has it, go back to second for one. Murray bobbles the transfer. They'll give him credit for the out of Vasquez at second, and Barrero's got a fielder's choice. Probably was going to be tough to get a double play anyway, but Murray never had a chance to make a throw to first. Kind of a slowly hit ball, and a tough chance for two there. So Bradfield is at third. 6-4 on the force at second base, and they're on the corners for left-handed batter Ryan Noda. 0-for-3 with a walk and a couple of strikeouts last night for Noda. Here's the pitch, and Gordon delivers. It's chopped on the ground out to second. Murray on the charge, has it, shovels to first in time, and Gordon gets out of the opening frame. So Gordon with two on and nobody out works around any further damage. A scoreless frame in his first half inning as a Sound. Tides don't score. They leave a couple. And after a half, it's Norfolk nothing and the Sounds coming up.
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0: Jacob Hurtubise batting in the leadoff spot tonight for the Sounds, with Blake Perkins called up to the Brewers today. Sal Frelick going on the Brewers injured list with a right shoulder strain after coming out of the game last night in Milwaukee. So Perkins is back up, and Hurtubise then takes over the leadoff spot tonight in his return from Double A Biloxi. And Nestor Hermann goes to work for the Tides. First pitch in for strike one, a fastball at 92 from Hermann. No score here in the bottom of the first inning. Some shadows covering the infield. Outfielders dealing with a little bit of brightness. Now the 0-1, Hermann coming back. And Hurtubise yanks one to first and foul down the right field line. Jacob Hurtubise at the end of May went down to Double-A Biloxi. He had appeared in 26 games for the Sounds at that point, was not getting a lot of regular playing time, and the goal was to get that for him down at Double-A. He batted .321 down there in 23 games. And now back up with the Sounds. The 0-2 is up high for a ball. Matos on deck and then Black, and those are the three outfielders tonight for the Sounds, all at the top of the order. Hurtubise a left-handed batter hitting .206 as a Sound. Here's the 1-2, and it's swung on, popped up, out towards shallow left center. Vasquez, the shortstop, jogs out and makes the catch. One down. The Sounds are facing Nestor Hermann for the third time this year. Hermann pitched in that late March season opening series. He worked in the second game of the year, got a no decision, gave up just two runs over five innings, and the runs came on a two-run single by Jett Williams, who remains day-to-day and out of the Sounds lineup with that tender wrist. And then a month later, Hermann pitched here. He fires to Luis Matos, and that's popped up left side of the infield. Barrero, the third baseman, shielding some glare with his glove, makes the catch right near the bag at third base. So two down. And when Hermann pitched here on April the 29th, he really dodged a lot of traffic. He walked six batters in that game, which remains a season high. And he only allowed one run over four innings. Jefferson Carroll had an RBI double in that game, but Hermann never had an easy inning in that game here late April. Tyler Black digs in, shows bunt, pulls back, takes a strike. Black in the eighth inning last night reached on an infield single with his pure speed taking over. On a bouncy ball to first, Ryan Nota backed up on it. Black then won the race with the pitcher to the bag, and it gave Tyler a 22-game on-base streak and an 8-game hitting streak. He waits from the left. Here's the 0-1, and it's down low from Hermann. The velocity is not overwhelming for Hermann. He averages about 93 on his heater. He's got a cutter, a splitter, a slider, and a curveball. He added the cutter late last year. Here's the 1-1, and that one's up high. That was the splitter. Hermann's got an over-the-top delivery, and he's known for having pretty good command. That's why that six-walk game against the Sounds here in April was such an outlier. He's got good numbers in that regard this year, almost three times as many innings as walks. 2-1 pitch, and Black takes a strike. Hermann with 94 strikeouts and 85 and a third innings. He's 4-3 on the year with a 4.11 ERA, 19th outing and 17th start for the 24-year-old Seattle native. The 2-2, and Black takes up and away. Hermann 6'3", 225 pounds. First got up to AAA late last year for two starts. He had a very durable, steady season last year across three levels of the Orioles farm system. 3-2 now, and Black takes strike three called. Got him looking with a fastball. Black wants to challenge it. The Tides are confident. They're jogging off the field. Statcast showing it was a strike, and the video board confirms it. It was strike three called, and the Sounds lose a challenge early and have just one left now the rest of the game. A 1-2-3 for Hermann. 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After an inning in Nashville, no score.
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0: This copyrighted broadcast is presented by authority of the Nashville Sounds Baseball Club and may not be reproduced or retransmitted in any form, and the accounts and descriptions of this game may not be disseminated without the express written consent of the Nashville Sounds Baseball Club. Colton Gordon delivers. Chadwick Tromp hits a fly ball down the right field line. Luis Matos giving it a look, but it's out of play. And it's 0-1 on Tromp as he leads off the second for the Tides in a scoreless game here in Nashville. We continue to see more and more sunshine. Now there's a stark difference between the shadows of the infield and the outfield, which is largely in the sun. Or the clouds that we had earlier are clearing. Here's the 0-1. And Tromp hits it foul off to the right out of play. Colton Gordon making his Sounds and Brewers organization debut tonight. Just acquired on Wednesday by the Brewers from the Astros, along with Lance McCullers Jr., who's working out of the Brewers bullpen, at least initially. Here's the 0-2. And that swung on and missed. Strike three. Tromp went chasing in the dirt on a changeup. Gordon's gotten some effective changeups here early in the game. And that one gets Tromp down swinging. One away in the second. And here's Brian Ramos. Brewers have gone out and acquired some new arms lately. McCullers and Gordon on Wednesday. Not long before that, Bryce Wilson brought back to the Brewers. Here's the pitch now to Ramos. Lefty on righty. And Ramos swings and misses through a sinker. And then on the position player side, the Brewers with David Hamilton on the injured list went out last week and acquired Braden Shoemake, also from the Astros, after he'd been designated for assignment by Houston. And the Brewers and Astros hooked up for the trade Wednesday that brought Gordon and McCullers to the Brewers in exchange for minor league outfielder Jaden Fielder. There's a strike on Ramos with a backdoor slider. Fielder, the son of former Sound Prince Fielder, who had been drafted by the Brewers before this year and was playing at low A Wilson, the 0-2 now, and that swung on and missed. Strike three. Sinker, slider, four seamer, and good night for Brian Ramos. Colton Gordon filling up the strike zone here in the second. Back-to-back K's. He's got three strikeouts now early in the game. Strikeouts by Sounds pitcher is always brought to you by Circle K. Looking to save at the pump? 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Now Michael Ciani, the batter, takes a strike on a sweeper. Lefty on lefty, and the pitch is up and in. Ciani, a guy we have seen in the past with Memphis last year and Louisville going back before that. Left-handed batting outfielder swings and chops it foul. We saw him late last night defensively. He came in when Jonathan Rodriguez came out late in the game, but Ciani did not have an at-bat. He'd been at AAA for the Dodgers this year at Oklahoma City for 29 games. They won two, and it swung on, fouled away. And he was a waiver claim in late May by the Orioles. Michael Ciani hitting 113 in 21 games for the Tides. Two outs, bases empty in the second. Colton Gordon fires. And that swung on, hits softly out to third. Luke Adams backhands it, makes a running throw to first, and it's in time. Adams looked like he had trouble picking that ball up with the glare, but he was able to charge it and make the play. He's kind of shaking his head as he goes back into the dugout. He got it done, though, and it's a 1-2-3 for Gordon. And after an inning and a half, it remains the Sounds nothing and the Tides nothing.
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0: Luke Adams leads off the bottom of the second for the Sounds. He homered early last night. He'll lead off the second against Nestor Hermann with Jefferson Carroll and Brock Wilkin after that in a scoreless game. Righty on righty in the pitch, and Adams takes down low on a fastball. Home run last night for Adams, his 12th in 42 games with the Sounds. His OPS is over 1,000. Righty to righty, here's the 1-0. And Adams swings and misses on a cutter. And Adams also got hit by a pitch last night. The 14th time that has happened to him already as a Sound in just 42 games. He very frequently gets hit by a pitch. Last night it was a breaking ball, which is a good way to have it happen if it's going to. Adams back in there tonight, no problem. The 1-1. And he swings and pushes one to first, hit hard, but notice spears it, gathers it after a hiccup, and goes to the bag and makes the play. Three unassisted put out there for Noda on Adams. And before Jefferson Carroll bats, let's pause 10 seconds for station ID on 94.9 The Fan and the Sounds Radio Network.
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0: Jeff M. with you here at First Horizon Park, and Cruz Martin at the controls over at 94.9 The Fan. So glad you're with us wherever you may be on this Saturday night. Turning out to be a beautiful night here in Nashville, just the way it was last night after some afternoon rain. Here's the pitch to Carroll, and he takes strike one from Nestor Hermann. Last night, about a 30-minute delayed start. Not a big deal, all things considered. And tonight, started on time, despite some afternoon rain and the tarp being on the field when needed. But you wouldn't know it now by looking out at the field. The 0-1 is outside for a ball on Carroll. Carroll's home run last night was his 11th, so Adams hit his 12th last night. Carroll hit his 11th. Carroll 1 out of 4 with that homer to the opposite field last night. Here's the 1-1 now, and Carroll fouls it away. And